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5: I told you I would. 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And then Tom Tillis, is going to say no because that's just who the guy is. 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You'll see the come on shirts, some logo stuff, some hats, all sorts of stuff right there. You asked for it. It's right there for you if you want them. I've worn some of them on those actual live streams that I do on TikTok. I appreciate you stopping by the Joe Pags Show. And go check out the store. 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
17: 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The long recovery. Until one day. The joy of finally being part of the team. Where does your generosity go? 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
5: How does he get a long sit down with Clarence Thomas? I mean, you sit down with a guy who almost nobody has gotten a chance to interview. Ted Cruz got that chance, the U.S. Senator from Texas. Going to get in earnest into his book now, into who Clarence Thomas is, the fact that he used to be a lefty, and more. Here's part two with Ted Cruz.
18: Of Tallarico standing in a church. Number one, saying he hates Christianity. This is a guy who claims to be a Christian preacher who says he hates Christianity.
5: Right.
18: And he also says that he weeps for his whiteness and for his masculinity.
5: Right.
18: Now I got to say, Pag, if you were to make a list of the top 1,000 adjectives to describe James Tallarico, masculine would not be one of them.
5: No. That's going to be number 2,046, I think. Ted, I'm with you. When he was asked on some interview, what do you think about, what do you love, what do you like, you know, what's on your mind outside of politics, he said, I love the trans kids.
18: Yes.
5: Ted, I'm missing something. This guy's tied with Paxton? What?
18: Look, it is, and by the way, the notion of trans kids, listen, if an adult, I think adults can make decisions to live their life however they want.
5: Agreed.
18: But no 8-year-old child has the emotional maturity to make the decision, please sterilize me, please castrate me. Like no child can make that decision to say, I'm going to give away the ability to have children. I'm going to surgically remove my genitals. Surgically remove, if you're a girl, my breasts. Like, that is horrific. That is child abuse. And James Tallarico is squarely in favor of doing that to kids.
5: He loves them.
18: That is not, that's not.
5: Can you imagine?
18: And he loves it. He celebrates.
5: If I said, Ted, what do you love outside of politics? I would think you'd say music or some sports. I know you like basketball. Trans kids is his answer, and people go, eh. And when they ask him about it now, he says, I've said some strange things in the past. don't hold it against me. Of course, I don't really think that. And then he moves on.
18: By the way, Pags, as an aside, so I was emphatically rooting for your Spurs in the finals. They did a great job and had a Cinderella run, and it just the next rose to the occasion. But I was all Spurs. And as you know, I'm a diehard Rockets fan, but I'm happy to root for the Spurs if they're not playing the Rockets.
5: By the way, Victor, from what we're told, grew another 3 inches this offseason. He's 7'7 now. You heard that, right?
18: Holy cow.
5: Can you imagine?
18: That man is a beast. How the heck can a guy that big handle the rock like he can, shoot like he can? I mean, you remember when Magic Johnson was playing and we thought 6'9 was like, how could a point guard be 6'9? And,
5: right.
18: and Wemby looks at him and is like, little man. Like, it's amazing.
5: Hold my beer. It is Ted Cruz. Get the book. It's called Going Further. GoingFurther.com is the website. Let's talk about you sitting down with Clarence Thomas. I've interviewed some really, really top names, from President Trump to you to music stars to Righteous Brothers. I'm friends with the Oak Ridge Boys. I mean, I've lived a really good life interviewing people. I don't think I'll ever get in the same room as Clarence Thomas. So how do you make this happen? Because, again, I told you, I was a young guy in broadcasting watching him beat back Joe Biden in that Judiciary Committee that was asking him disgusting questions and saying horrible things. And I was so glad that he came out on top in that. And he has proven to be a textualist, a lover of the Constitution.
18: Yep.
5: But I'm learning from your sit down. First of all, how'd you do it? And secondly, he was a liberal? He was a lefty guy?
18: Yeah.
5: I had no idea about this. Fill me in.
18: Look, Clarence Thomas, I think, is a true American hero. And he and I have been friends for more than 30 years. I've known him since I was fresh out of law school, and I started my career. I was a law clerk at the U.S. Supreme Court. I was a law clerk to Chief Justice Rehnquist, and I got to know Justice Thomas then. And then after that, I was a Supreme Court litigator. And so I argued cases for more than a decade in front of the Supreme Court, winning some of the biggest cases in the country before the court, and got to know him even better then. And then obviously I've spent the last 14 years in the Senate and the Senate Judiciary Committee. And so I've been intimately involved in every judicial confirmation for the last 14 years.
5: Right.
18: Well, about 2 years ago, I decided I wanted to write this book. And I wanted to write this book because I admire Justice Thomas. And I wanted the American people to know his story and to be inspired by it. And so I went to his chambers and I sat down and I asked him, I said, Justice, would I want to write this book. Would you agree to sit and be interviewed with me? And it's interesting. He kind of sat back in his chair. He looked at me and he said, Ted, if you were anyone else, if you were a law professor, I'd say no. But he said, because it's you, I'll do it.
5: I love it.
18: And we sat there we did a total of 9.5 hours of one-on-one exclusive interviews. And those provided a lot of the basis for this book. A lot of the stories, the inside stories of his life are from those interviews. He also joined me on my podcast, Verdict with Ted Cruz. He did 1 hour and 20 minutes. It's the only podcast he's ever done in his life. And it was an amazing interview. I encourage you to watch that. You can watch it on YouTube.
5: Yeah.
18: But look, I wrote this book, number one, to tell his personal story. You know, Clarence Thomas was born 1948, just after World War II. He was born into abject poverty. He was born in Pinpoint, Georgia, rural Georgia, right on the coast. Grew up with a single mom and then was raised by his grandparents. His grandfather, whom he called Daddy, was an incredible man. He was a tough man. He was a disciplinarian. He would wake young Clarence up and his little brother up at 3 and 4 in the morning and take them out to deliver fuel oil, heating oil. And they'd go out in the bitter winter, and he would not let the boys wear gloves because he said gloves are for the weak, and he wanted those boys to be strong.
5: Wow.
18: He would work them from early in the morning until late at night. In fact, Justice Thomas told me a story where one time as a teenager, he looked to his grandfather and said, you know, slavery is illegal. And his grandfather looked at him and said, not in this house, it's not.
5: I mean, Ted, that's how you teach work ethic, man. I mean, seriously.
18: Yeah.
5: So when he gets hammered by Biden, that was light work. That was
18: Clarence
5: Thomas.
18: He had endured much harder things than Joe Biden. And the one exception from hard work was school and reading. And both of Justice Thomas's grandparents were illiterate. They couldn't read, couldn't write. And so they wanted better things for their grandson. And so young Clarence would spend hours in the library just reading every book he could, and he just devoured learning.

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17: Welcome back to the Lars Larson Show. Consider these two data points. Number one, Donald Trump is planning to head to Beijing next month. Meanwhile, China may have just hacked into the FBI surveillance systems and stolen American law enforcement data. Does that actually make sense, then, that we'd have anything to do with a country that's routinely hacking in to our intelligence and, in the case of the FBI, the Federal Bureau of Investigation? Wayne Barnes is a former FBI counterintelligence agent with 29 years of experience, the author most recently of A Traitor in the FBI. Wayne, welcome back to the program. How are you?
18: Thank you very much, Lars. I appreciate it.
17: So should we believe that China did hack into the FBI's surveillance system? And how in the world did they get away with that?
18: Well, my era was the Cold War, and up until, I guess, when computers really began to being used, and I retired after that, but I am still up to date on an awful lot of things which are answering your question. If the FBI tells you that they make have an announcement and they say that we were hacked and we believe it was the Chinese, I'd have to believe them. And that's a significant thing. The question is, what was taken, what was there which would be valuable, and what would they be looking for? And generally, we make the comparison of what would a human source be able to provide and what would a technical source, a penetration, be able to provide. And we always find the human sources are really much more valuable. If a person defects, like a Russian would defect during the Cold War, his information became history immediately. He can't tell you what happens tomorrow, but he can tell you all about the past.
17: Yep.
18: A live source can tell you about tomorrow. But when they penetrate this way, they can tell you what's a fact, what's in a machine, what's a meeting that took place, or information about an individual, but they don't have any ability to discuss or to tell you further about it. So while the hack is very significant, we don't want to lose it. It depends on what they do with it. I mean, when they say that so many thousands of people have had their identities taken and they're on the dark web, you have to have someone who's really involved in skullduggery to want to do something with that material. So they can do the hack, and I would rather have them not get into the FBI system or anybody else's system. They said there was a weak link was a third party, what would you call it, a contractor, I think.
17: A contractor,
18: Someone got in. So they'll stop that hole, but you have to keep plugging the holes, like the little Dutch boy sticking his finger in the dam. You have to keep stopping them from coming in.
17: Well, and I keep wondering, Wayne, I wonder if they get access, say they could hack into the computer system of the FBI and they get access to all the 302s that have ever been written by the agency, where they sit down and they talk to people about, you know, investigation they're doing. I mean, some of that stuff is so sensitive that even when it's released to the American public decades later, they have huge amounts of redactions from it because they consider the information to be potentially dangerous even a long time after the information was gathered. And the Chi-Coms are going to have access to all of that?
18: Yeah, take no offense. I have to laugh at this, not from you, but when I wrote my book, A Traitor in the FBI, The Unfair Russian Mole, it was the first time a book that was nonfiction counterintelligence was ever submitted to the pre-publication review. I submitted it in 2016, and it took 7 years to have them allow it to be shown. So the contrast is it took 7 years to give a retired agent still with clearances to get the book published through, but then

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4: From ABC News, I'm Stephanie Officer. Fighting in the Strait of Hormuz blamed for record-high gas prices this holiday weekend. Meanwhile, there's new reaction to controversial comments from the president. ABC's Olivia Rubin.
5: Over the weekend, Iran saying they targeted three oil tankers that crossed a, quote, unauthorized route near the strait, as well as three U.S.-affiliated vessels in other areas.
6: It's small potatoes for us. It's not a big thing.
5: Yesterday, Republican Congressman Mike Lawler pushing back on those comments, saying the war had a serious aim to curb Iran's nuclear ambitions.
4: An Illinois woman is accused of murdering her child last week after allegedly texting about the Lindsey Clancy case. The Massachusetts mother charged in the murders of her three children who blamed postpartum psychosis. ABC's Aaron Katursky.
7: While her husband was out of state, police say Corey Walsh hanged her two-year-old son from a rafter in the basement of the family home in Frankfort and then began stabbing herself in an upstairs bathtub. Court records said Walsh told police she did this to her baby because he was the devil. Her attorney said she was having a psychotic episode. Witnesses told police Walsh had recently become very invested in the Lindsey Clancy murder trial, which ended with the jury deadlocked.
4: We're hearing from the college student who jumped through the window of a fast food joint to protect its workers, ABC's Melissa Adan.
8: And my body was like, you got to get through that drive-through window.
5: Luca Opperman was waiting in the drive-through of an In-N-Out Burger in Lake Elsinore, California, when he says he heard loud yelling inside the restaurant.
8: He's banging on the counter with this, like, baseball bat-sized stick.
5: The quick-thinking athlete grabbed a spatula and confronted 53-year-old Antoinetta Sanchez, who was allegedly angry about her food. Opperman tackled the woman after she swung the stick, taking it away from her.
8: Just doing what I can, you know.
5: Just last month, a 24-year-old man opened fire in a Twin Falls, Idaho In-N-Out Burger, killing three and wounding seven.
4: You're listening to ABC News.
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10: Everybody watching, baby.
11: Millions of people turned out for the 59th annual West Indian American Day Parade in Brooklyn, celebrating Caribbean culture. Soca pioneer Kes of Kes the Band was an honorary marshal alongside a reggae legend.
12: I am honored that I can share this with the legendary Buju Banton as well and just represent for this tradition that we've kept alive all of these years, our identity. Yes, big up to the entire Caribbean diaspora.
11: Police say three people were injured in separate shootings near the festivities despite heavy security. Republicans are Texas-bound this week for what the party is calling a midterm convention.
13: Nearly four dozen names occupy the list of speakers at the two-day event, topped by the party's standard bearer, says Texas GOP Chair Jorinda Randall.
14: We have a president of the United States that energizes us because he loves this country.
13: On the other side,
15: we're not trying to match their energy.
13: Cardell Coleman heads the Dallas County Democratic Party.
15: What we hope to do is direct voter contact and talk to our voters.
13: A demonstration is planned for Dallas City Hall at the same time President Trump is speaking on Thursday, a mile and a half away. Jim Ryan, ABC News in Dallas-Fort Worth.
11: Wimbledon is learning a lesson from the U.S. Open, announcing it won't let an influx of influencers in and will confiscate things like ring lights, which could disrupt matches. Players at the U.S. Open this month have complained about social media stars using bright lights, taking pictures with a flash, and making too much noise during play. Stephanie Officer, ABC News.
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28: Welcome back to the program. It's a pleasure to be with you. Over the weekend, Spirit Airlines shut down. And in the interest of full disclosure, I own no stock in Spirit. I can't even remember if I've ever flown on Spirit Airlines, maybe once, but if I did, I paid full fare. So I've got no financial dog in the fight or otherwise, but Spirit Airlines died over the weekend. 17,000 workers out of a job, and it seems to me that probably wouldn't have happened if the Biden administration had allowed the merger of Spirit and another small airline, JetBlue, to go forward. But they didn't. They blocked it. And I thought, let's find out what's really going on here, why this happened, who's to blame, and whether or not the U.S. government should have reached out to help Spirit Airlines stay in business. I'm not in favor of government subsidies either, and I would imagine that Mark Scribner isn't either. He's a senior transportation policy analyst at the Reason Foundation. Mark, welcome back to the program.
0: Well, it's great to be back, and you're right. I would not have failed or supported a bailout of a failed airline.
1: I mean, all bailouts, all subsidies. If we could get rid of every single one of them, I would do it tomorrow. And that includes the farmers and everything else. I think we'd all be healthier for it. But what went wrong here? And do you have an insight as to why the Biden administration thought it was necessary to block a merger that would have created out of two small airlines, one slightly bigger one that would have had maybe 9% of the marketplace? They certainly weren't going to be a market maker, were they?
0: Right. And I think, and that's gotten quite a bit of attention, including from Trump administration, which has rightly criticized the Biden administration's decision to block that merger between Spirit and Blue. But I think what the Biden administration did was actually worse, because before they blocked that merger, which maybe would have allowed Spirit to stay in business for a bit longer, but Blue is hurting right now. But really, what happened was before that. So in 2023, they unwound the American Airlines Blue partnership. It was called the Northeast Alliance. Went from 2021 2023. It was a coordinated effort, and what JetBlue was trying to do under that is an American trying to better compete, especially New York, with Delta and United. And JetBlue didn't have the planes, they didn't have the crews. So at the time when they were still in that partnership with American, they had offered to purchase Spirit so they could acquire those planes and crews and then continue expansion. Well, 2023, the Biden administration sued and got a court to force JetBlue and American to unwind that partnership. They declined to appeal. So then by the time we got to 2024 with the JetBlue Spirit merger, that didn't really make a whole lot of sense at that point. But the Biden administration still blocked it. So it was really a double whammy from the enforcers in the Biden administration that brought this all about. But I think it really goes back to their attack on the American Airlines JetBlue partnership.
1: Okay, but look, Mark, if you can make this understandable for a layperson like me or the folks in my audience, if the goal of the government is to stop, say, monopolies from happening, we understand that. We understand the dangers. I think anybody could understand the danger of having any one company that dominates a marketplace so much that they can virtually dictate, you know, what they're going to supply and at what price and everything else. But what were they fighting by forcing the dissolution of the deal between JetBlue and United? What was the goal?
0: There's simplistic antitrust analysis that basically focused on the count of the number of airlines. And that's really the wrong measure. I mean, the Biden administration was hostile to the consumer welfare standard, which actually requires work and analysis to demonstrate whether or not a given transaction has positive or negative effects. They were so obsessed with the number of carriers without paying attention to, well, how do those carriers compete with one another?
1: Right.
0: And whenever you're
1: dealing because
0: with
1: Mark, let me throw this in. And again, I'm the total layperson. You could have 20 airlines, but if one of them has 50% of the market and the other 19 split up the other 50%, you've got a problem. You could also have like four airlines, and if each one had 20, 25% of the marketplace, they might be just very good competitors because they're all big enough to compete, but small enough that no one of them can dominate. Is that analysis too simplistic?
0: No, I think that's right on. And really what you should be looking at, I think it's you're looking at routes. You've got to do the analysis at the route level because that's what matters. It doesn't matter that you've got an airline here of X size, another airline over there of Y size. It's how they compete on the individual routes. And then you basically expand that route level analysis up, and that's what gets you whether or not a given transaction is pro-competitive or not. But, you know, if you're just doing simple counts of number of players, that's really not going to tell you anything useful.
1: Because if the DOJ is being that simplistic, when they have all the horsepower to actually do the kind of analysis you're talking about, because I can imagine you might have, you know, a generous number of airlines, and yet if one of them sort of dominated the East Coast or one of them dominated the West Coast, that could still be a problem. But again, you have to analyze how do they compete with each other. If you say, oh,

0: Yeah, all these comparers, these are all competitive, but the whole West Coast is owned by United or American or whatever.
1: Right. And if you've got a strong competitor and a weak competitor, they're really not on the same, you know, level playing field there. So having multiple strong competitors, that's what ultimately drives real competition and really delivers the choice and lower prices that they're all chasing.
0: Well, unfortunately, now we've got 17,000 people out of business. And at some point, I assume that if Spirit is gone and they end up being dissolved or liquidated, I assume that their roots will be picked up by somebody. They're probably a lot of their employees will end up going to work for somebody. And I would imagine the airplanes are going to be purchased by somebody who's going to put them back in the air and attempt to fill them with passengers. But this kind of thing, thank you very much, President Autopen. And Mark, that's Mark Scribner from the Reason Foundation. Mark, thanks so much for coming on the program. 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It's called The Secret War on Cash. 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
15: Welcome back to the program. It's a pleasure to be with you and always glad to welcome back to the program John Solomon, the founder of JustTheNews.com. And John, what has Just the News been able to publish and document about what the Biden administration was doing in apparently waging war on Christian faith and Christian values?
16: Oh, no doubt. Disproportionate focus on treating Christians hostily, according to a report released today by Congress. It ranges from everything from treating pro-life protesters with a worse penalty than pro-abortion protesters at under the FACE law, which is a big law that has a lot of controversy about it. Clear disparities there, clear disparities in the targeting of parents who were Christian versus non-Christian with identical crimes. And it's a very troubling portrait that the House provided today in this panel, in this report. And it is kind of consistent with what we saw anecdotally, right? We saw parents who wanted to make sure their children were protected in school, not transitioned in school. They were treated as domestic terrorists. Remember, the CIA said mothers who preferred to be childbearing were more likely to be amenable to becoming extremists. That's a CIA conclusion. That report was recently retracted. It had no intelligence behind it. It was just a propaganda document. And, of course, as I said, the disparity in treating pro-life versus anti-abortion or pro-abortion protesters very differently. So the Biden administration may be, and also Catholics. Remember, Catholics who preferred the Latin Mass. They were treated with extraordinary hostility and deemed to be more likely to be a domestic extremist. So the Biden administration was one of the most anti-Christian administrations in American history. That was the top line conclusion of this very bombshell report released today.
15: Well, and John, one of the things that I find most surprising, we got all this stuff that fits into this general category, is the extent to which people in the agency that maybe aren't ideologically aligned with the administration, but they just go along with it.

0: They say, this is what we're going to do. And it kind of surprised me because I'd think there'd be somebody in there in the same way, you know, that you might say if you joined a police agency and they said, well, routinely, if we find somebody that's out of line, we just put a good beating on them behind the, you know, behind the barn or behind right. the, you know, behind the high school. And you say, hold on a second. I don't want to participate in that. Were there no people who were willing to stand up against this nonsense?
1: Well, I think early on, the administration made examples of people. Remember what happened to those IRS agents who just wanted to treat Hunter Biden like every other tax cheat? Remember the incredible. So there were very early on clear examples that if you stepped out of line, you were going to lose your job, lose your career, lose your reputation, maybe lose your income because you'd have to. Remember all the FBI agents whose security clearances were pulled, which is a really unique way to punish a thing. You don't fire them so they can't go and sue to say I was wrongly fired. You take their security clearance away, say they can't do the job without the security clearance, you stop paying them, and they're left in limbo. They can't get another job because they're technically still in the FBI, but they're unpaid. The Biden administration worked with extraordinary alacrity to chill everyone who dared be a whistleblower, and that's why so many people didn't. The second Joe Biden left office, the whistleblowers came out of the wall. The walls. You think of all the stuff that the FBI has uncovered, all the things that the DOJ uncovered. There were people that blew the whistle on the prosecutors who weaponized the face law against pro-life protesters. So those whistleblowers came out the second the repression was lifted. But one of the things that history will look back on in Joe Biden is the mental acuity issue, the corruption issues. I think the hostility to whistleblowers who had real wrongdoing that they were trying to bring to light may be one of its signature legacies, and it's not a proud one.
0: John, is there any chance that we're going to see people prosecuted for this stuff?
1: I think we're starting to see it. The Southern Poverty Law Center indictment was a shot heard around the world. James Comey's indictment, maybe a light one right now. I'm not sure it'll survive a challenge, but that is just a warm-up to what's coming down the road. We saw Anthony Fauci's deputy indicted this week. I think you'll see 10 to 20 major indictments around federal weaponization, federal abuse, federal corruption in the next 3 to 4 months. Joe DiGenova just got started down in Florida. But I think after a long period of waiting and a frustrating period of waiting in America, I think making America accountable again, MAA, MAAA, maybe something that this spring and summer is remembered, the moment we made America accountable again.
0: See, that's the thing that I think a lot of us want to see, John. We want to see some people prosecuted because
1: no doubt.
0: When these things are going on, you look at that and say, that can't possibly be legal. And you're told, no, it's not legal. They're breaking the law, but there's nothing we can do about it. I hope that changes.
1: Yeah, that you are summarizing so many. I'd say 60-70% of Americans feel that exact way every time I meet them. That's the first thing they bring up to me. I think there's a second thought, too. I think we're beginning to pierce the bubble of what some young people were raised by their teachers to believe, that, hey, America's a racist country. Actually, it turns out it wasn't a racist country. It was faked to be racist. The Southern Poverty Law Center faked it all. I think as these stories become to unfold, there's not only a deterrence and a punishment. There may be a big piercing of a lot of false narratives that were shoved down the American public's throat for a long time. And I think that's going to have a big effect on young voters who were sold a bill of goods and by their teachers and their teachers' unions and the activists around them, that maybe what you were told wasn't true after all.
0: You know, John, I took a look at some numbers today because I like to play with numbers. And about all this, the redistricting of the congressional districts. And I saw some comments from Wesley Hunt from Texas, who's saying, look, I'm from a predominantly white district, but I'm a black member of Congress. And why did they hire me? He says he got more votes than Trump would have got in that district.
1: Right.
0: But he said, look, they hired me because they thought I'd be a good congressman, which is very persuasive. And then he said, look, there are 58 members of Congress. And I went back and did the math, my producers and I said, hey, look at this. 58% is about 13% of 435 members. That means the black members of Congress represent the 13% that are black Americans in the general population. And you say, and the majority of them are not from predominantly black districts. It's not as though, in fact, I think that would have been kind of a flaw if you'd say, well, we've got 58 members of Congress who are black, but they're mostly from black districts. So in other words, it'd be the kind of thing that DEI does to people. Say they probably got elected because they're from a

0: block district. No, the majority of them are from plurality white districts, not plurality black districts, and they got elected because they're good.
1: Yeah, I think you're on to something. We were moving towards a colorblind society. We really were. It threatened the fabric of the Democratic and leftist movement in America, so they had to contrive a racial strife to keep that business model going, to keep the money flowing, to keep the nonprofits in business. And that is the storyline, one of the many powerful storylines that the Trump Justice Department, I think, is beginning to expose. And buckle your seatbelts. I don't think the SPLC is the only nonprofit about to be exposed, not only for criminal behavior, but for defrauding the American people with false narratives.
0: That is John Solomon, the founder of JustTheNews.com. 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

0: I'm Stephanie Officer. More pain at the pump blamed on the war with Iran. ABC's Olivia Rubin in Washington.
1: Fighting in the Strait of Hormuz, keeping gas prices elevated back here at home. They're now averaging $4.15 a gallon. That's according to AAA. And that's on track to set a new record for the highest prices ever this time of year. The national average has never before seen $4 an average on Labor Day.
0: A tragic Labor Day for law enforcement in Claiborne County, Mississippi. A $25,000 reward is being offered for the suspect accused of killing a sheriff's deputy in the line of duty. Sheriff Edward Goods says the 45-year-old was shot while responding to a robbery at a convenience store early today.
2: He was a friend. He was a family man, married, four kids. Had been with the department 6 years. One of my best part-time officers. Normally work full-time hours, but nothing but great things to say about him.
0: Deputy Tarion Bailey died at a local hospital. This is ABC.
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8: Welcome back to the Lars Larson Show. 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We open up the phone lines and every subject is fair game. 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And if you're a naysayer, we put you right to the head of the line at 866-439-5277. 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So, terrible situation that we've talked about on this show before, a 2022 incident 3 years, now 4 years ago, very nearly, in which a sheriff's deputy shot and killed an off-duty police officer because the sheriff's deputy mistook him for a robbery suspect. And now a settlement, a payout, has been arranged of $7.5 million for that wrongful death. I thought we'd talk to our friend Angus Lee, who's an attorney in Washington State. Angus, welcome back to the program.
15: Hey, Lars. Thank you for having me.
8: Is there any question? I mean, I always tell people if a lawsuit is going to be brought, it's usually by the person injured against the people who did the injury. But if the injury was a pure and simple a mistake, and a mistake was made, is this kind of settlement something that is absolutely necessary? And should the taxpayers be funding the cost of it?
15: Yeah, that's a great question. And the answer is sure, absolutely. And the reason is one of the things that we do in our legal system and in our country is we recognize when someone has harmed another person negligently, even if they didn't intentionally do it or recklessly do it, but they were negligent and they caused harm to someone else, we make them whole as best we can. And so an easy way to think about that is if a police officer is driving his car down the road faster than he should, and he causes an accident and hurts somebody, we say, you know, that person that was hurt when that police officer was driving too fast, they should be made whole. They should be compensated. They shouldn't have to suffer that loss on their own. And that applies in situations where the police are driving too fast or when they're shooting too fast.
8: Well, in fact, couldn't it actually apply even further than what you said? You said, say the officer is driving too fast. Let's say the officer is appropriately responding beyond the speed limit to an emergency, which justifies that speed. Even if he's doing everything right and then somebody ends up killed, you're going to see a settlement, right?
15: Yeah, absolutely. And as a society, I think we all recognize we want that. We need law enforcement, and we need law enforcement to be able to do their job. At the same time, we don't want the person who's accidentally hit when the officer is responding at high speed to be the one that bears the loss of what society needs, you know, individually. We all want to make that person whole or their family whole as best we can, because we do want police to be able to respond and do their job. But when bad things happen to good people, we want those people taken care of.
8: Well, and I guess the answer to not having these kind of mistakes made or accidents happen is proper training, because isn't that always going to come up as the question is when you said he shot too fast? Segura had apparently stabbed Officer Sahota as they were wrestling in his driveway after he'd been mistaken, and one of the deputies got out of his patrol vehicle and shot Sahota, mistaking him for the criminal suspect, and then Sahota died from the gunshot wound. So that's what happened, and that it was potentially avoidable, right?
15: Yeah, it was actually totally avoidable. And like you're talking about, part of it is we want officers to have the best training, and we also want them to have the best policies and procedures. And one of those policies and procedures that a county law enforcement agency should have is one that trains their deputies on how to deal with situations where you have plainclothes officers on scene when you're responding. Unfortunately, Clark County didn't have a policy or training protocol for those situations, which all experts in police procedures recognize that law enforcement agencies should have. And I think Clark County will have that going forward.
8: I guess what makes me, because I think, you know, in the case of somebody harmed, in this case, the family lost a family member and it shouldn't have happened. I think somebody should have to pay for the damage that you've done to that family. What bothers me about this, Angus, is that the folks who will pay this tab are not the ones who made the decision, meaning the county officials who made the bad call or failed to have the right kind of training in place, they don't lose personally. It's only the taxpayers who pay the bill. Whereas, you know, if I went out and I hurt somebody with my actions, I get sued. I have to pay the tab, or my insurance does, but then I have to pay, you know, I have to pay increased premiums and things like that. Or the damages might be big enough that they say, we're going to take your house and everything you've got because you have to pay this damage. It hits me personally. These kinds of suits don't hit the officials who made the bad decisions, do they?
15: No, they don't. And, you know, in our structure of society and government, I always tell people there's some limits to what the legal system can do. And that's where the electoral process system kicks in. And so it's a political solution. So when people see that their county elected officials didn't do their job of putting proper policies and procedures and training in place, once you've made the family whole that's been injured, that's when you look at, hey, do we need to address this in the electoral process to get better elected officials to do the job?
8: You know what I'd almost prefer, Angus? I'd prefer a system in which any time a county gets sued because or a city, that when there have been gaps, that the person or the persons who made the judgment call, we don't need that training, we don't want to give that training, that person has to take a piece of whatever the action is, you know, as opposed to just saying, well, the county is going to have to pay this, but you don't lose a dime. You don't suffer a bit, even if you were the one who said, you know, you as a police official or a county official said, we're not going to have that kind of training. And it's my job to decide, and say you're a county administrator or an elected sheriff. Those people, should they have to pay something?
15: Yeah, you raise a really interesting point about how in our structure of government, the decision makers are very far removed from the consequences of their decisions.
8: Yep.
15: And the political scientists have analyzed this and discussed it and found the closer you tie the consequence to the person making the decision, the more responsive that person is to the consequences and more involved they become in making the right decision. So
8: That's the thinking I would have, Angus, is if you said, if your city ever ends up or county gets sued for $7.5 million, you're going to take 10% of it personally. You're going to pay $75,000. So I would think that would get your attention. That is Angus Lee. He's an attorney in Washington State talking about the $7.5 million payout that is being paid to the family of a man mistakenly killed by a wrongful shooting.
14: You're listening to the best of them.

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14: Welcome back to the program. It's a pleasure to be with you, and I'm glad to get to your phone calls and emails. You know, we've talked a lot about DEI on this program. It says you're not going to pick people for jobs or schools or opportunities based on their skills and abilities. Pick based on what's between their legs. Pick based on what kind of gender they identify with or what kind of sexual preference they have. Pick based on the color of their skin. Don't pick on those qualification measures. Pick on those individual characteristics. I think that's crazy. Well, now the White House has released a study on DEI, and I think a lot of corporate boardrooms are going to be very uncomfortable with it. So I've invited Andrew Krapuschets on, who is CEO of Red Balloon. Andrew, welcome back to the program.
15: Hi, thanks for having me, Lars.
14: By the way, for people who don't know it, Red Balloon is an enterprise that helps hook up companies with the most qualified employees and the most qualified employees with the companies that actually want to choose people based on skills and abilities and not based on personal characteristics like color, right?
15: That's right. That's right. And can you imagine, you know, actually hiring someone based on, are they good at the job? Are they able to work hard, be a culture fit, actually grow my business, believe in capitalism? It's kind of fun because we get to help those people find great jobs with great businesses. And we hear from businesses all the time, when you hire the right people who are a culture fit, who are, you know, believe in the American dream of working hard and earning what you have, you as a business, you're going to make more money and you're going to have more fun in the meantime. So that's what we do. And we get to help a lot of businesses all over the country. And in fact, Lars, one of the things we're not talking about today, but we actually just took on a huge engagement with the Department of State. So we're going to help hardworking patriots in the Department of State and Marco Rubio's organization, which we're very excited about getting to help there.
14: Well, let me ask you this. What have we had a government, say, under Joe Biden, President Otto Penn, or under Barack Obama, where they were hiring people at state, which is a very critical function of the federal government to represent the president in dealing with other countries? Have we been hiring truly the best qualified people or hiring people who met other characteristics?
15: Well, it's interesting because this ties into this DEI topic because the Department of State actually had a 50-person recruiting team, and they were focused on, you guessed it, DEI as one of their primary objectives when they were doing hiring. So they had somebody who was focused on the Hispanic community, someone who was focused on the LGBTQ community, someone who was focused on the historically black colleges. And what that did is it meant they weren't looking for the best people for the job. They were looking for people who fit a certain characteristic, not based on skills, not based on abilities. And right now, the Trump administration is reaping the rewards of that. When they, you know, go to the embassy in Botswana and say, hey, we need you to go to the government and negotiate a deal, they're finding that these people don't have the skills necessary and simply aren't willing to work hard, right? They'll say, hey, go do this. And they'll be like, you know, I don't feel like it. What do you mean you don't feel like it? You're getting a paycheck. And in the real world, there's this one-to-one correlation between I sign your paycheck and you do what I say. And unfortunately, a lot of these people didn't see that. So we are helping fix that problem here at Red Balloon for the State Department.
14: Well, and by the way, this new study that came out of the White House, the part that jumped out at me was it found industries that pursued DEI and by promoting minority managers,

0: were 2.7% less productive than those who did not. And I know some people might hear that number and say, 2.7, how much is that? And I said, well, it's the entire profit margin of Walmart. I mean, if you took a giant industry that makes, say, billions or tens of billions of dollars and make 2.7% more or 2.7% less, that's a gigantic amount of money, isn't it?
1: That's right. And actually what they're looking at, and basically they quantified it as at $94 billion annually that the U.S. economy is not producing that would have been otherwise because of these hiring practices, right? And it's a two-edged sword, right? Not only are you hiring someone based on their skin color, basically based on who their parents are or what they believe around about their sexuality, right? Yep. When you're hiring people based on that, not can they do the job? Do they actually have the skills, the drive, the desire, the work ethic to be successful in this job? Not only does that hurt the productivity of the people under them and the people around them, but then if you have a minority that actually has those skills, has the drive, has the desire, and gets in that position, the study actually shows that it discriminates against those people because now everyone's looking sideways at them like, oh, you just got this job because of your skin color. You just got this job because you're a woman, when that's not actually true. And then they're actually less able to get their job done because everyone assumes that they're just a DEI hire, not actually a competent person, right? So it actually hurts everyone when you don't use merit as the way to determine if someone's going to get a job or not.
0: And Andrew, you know, I've got my own theory. I couldn't write an academic paper on it, but I'll give you two of those kind of hires that were made in the last few years, and everybody will know their names. One is Ketanji Brown Jackson. She's sitting on the Supreme Court, and she's, yep, by all accounts, not the sharpest tool in the shed. And then you've got Kamala Harris, who was vice president to Joe Biden, then for a time not chosen by voters, the candidate for the Democrat Party, and she was a gigantic disappointment. And when you say, what happens when you hire people based on gender and skin color, you say Kamala and Ketanji, and they say, oh, enough said. I don't, you know, we know what the result is going to be. It's painful, isn't it?
1: It is. It is really painful. And it's funny because if you use it in any other context, let's imagine you're an NBA team and you decide, you know, we're going to hire not based on the ability to put the ball in the hoop or based on how tall you are, or your ability to block shots or get assists, but we're going to base on skin color. Like, we need to have more Asian women on our NBA team. Well, no one would do that because you're just going to lose every game, right? And it's okay. Nothing against Asian women. They're amazing. They're just not NBA players, right? And
0: no.
1: So that, like, when you take it to that context, it's like, that's the most ridiculous thing I've ever heard. Why would I base anything other than their ability to do the job? And when businesses have done this, and they've been doing it at scale, and this study goes in to say that basically there's a McKinsey report in 2015 pushing this, it is good for the economy to have DEI in the economy. It's good for business. It's going to help you. And so this 2015 is kind of the inflection point where businesses really lean into it. And they started making really, really poor business decisions that's now costing the U.S. economy $94 billion a year. And hopefully we're going to start seeing all of this turnaround. We're already seeing it at the federal level. We're starting to see it at the business level, but we still have a long way to go.
0: Well, imagine if the NBA had the reverse Rooney rule. You say, you got this ball team, it's almost all black players. So every time you talk to a player, you got to talk to at least one white player. And they'd all look at you like, what are you, completely crazy? That's Andrew Krapuschets. He's CEO of Red Balloon, and they specialize in hiring people based on skills and not based on skin color.
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0: Brooklyn earlier.
1: Labor Day is West Indian Day. It's when we celebrate our rich Caribbean culture with its people, with its food, with its music.
0: It's one of the largest celebrations of Caribbean culture in the country. Jaguar Land Rover plans to cut 4,000 jobs globally.
2: Jaguar Land Rover says it aims to achieve $2.3 billion in savings over the next 2 years. Its chief executive says the auto industry faces challenges with technological changes and geopolitical uncertainty, including U.S. tariffs. The savings will support investments in electric and digital technologies. Most job cuts are expected in the U.K., where the company employs around 34,000 people.
0: ABC's Chuck Sievertson. The start of the game between SMU and Florida State tonight delayed due to a power outage. The Seminoles and Mustangs remained on their sidelines before eventually being sent back to their locker rooms. For the first time in 13 years, Taylor Swift has returned to the number one spot on the country radio charts. I remember I loved you. I knew you from the Toy Story 5 soundtrack was released June 5th. Disney is the parent company of ABC News. It's Swift's 14th career number one in country radio and 13th as a solo artist. I'm Stephanie Officer, ABC News.
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5: You can just see the muscles on this country. 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You come back and you're like, man, my country is badass. 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
5: Welcome back. We're at the top of this hour. Dana Lash with you. Coming up at the bottom of the hour, we have scheduled General Keith Kellogg to walk us through maybe what we can expect with Iran and the president's own instincts as it pertains to response and prosecution of conflict. So we're going to have that deep dive with him, and we'll also hit the stockpile issue as well. But in the meantime, guys, Hunter Biden, it's all your fault, Kane. It's all your fault because you were the one who found the story. So apparently you're going to want to hear this headline. Let me share with you the NPR taxpayer-funded government Pravda headline, and I quote, Hunter Biden says being stripped naked in the public square was a gift. Oh, I'm not even done. So he's been on, I guess, a podcast tour, so to speak. And he says, quote, I was given the gift of being so publicly shamed and humiliated and literally stripped bare, in some cases literally stripped naked in the public square. I had nowhere to hide, nowhere left to hide. We saw your hide. I had no secrets that I could keep, end quote. Who stripped you in the square, Hunter? Who took off your clothes, Hunter? Was it you? Because you took off your own damn clothes cavorting with hookers and bragging about your crack stash. What in the world? He's the one who did it to himself. He is the one who burned our eyeballs out by stripping naked any KKID and recording himself, so many recordings and so many pictures. And he was the one who uploaded. He had like, didn't he have like a porn channel or something that he uploaded stuff to in addition to just putting everything on his laptop? Like he had at one of those porny sites, didn't he have like a whole channel that he put his stuff on? And that's how, because not everything was obtained from the laptop. Apparently a lot of those videos were obtained from his little porny channel that he had. We're all so grossed out. It's like athlete's foot if it was a person. And so he now thinks that, I guess it's a virtue. I'm trying to understand how he's spinning this. He said he was given the gift. He was the one who recorded himself doing it.
7: Can we be real with this?
5: How real do you want me to be?
7: Oh, my God. I want you to be so real with this. Because the honest part of this is the media and the left did everything they could to spare him from the true, quote-unquote, public square. That's what they did. And him complaining about the fact that he was actually protected that much in the media to the point where they said it was Russian disinformation. This is what we're talking about.
5: Remember,
7: be real,
5: how the media shamed you. How dare you? How dare you attack the president's infant baby fetus child, Hunter Biden, his almost 60-year-old baby fetus, Hunter Biden. They infantilized him. They acted like this was like some just misunderstood kid instead of a, 56, 57-year-old dude with children as old as us. They were trying to make you think that he was just this little baby Hunter. You can't, how dare you go after the president's son, who stutters, by the way. Have you heard about the president's stutter? Why do you hate stutterers? That's the kind of stuff that the media did. They over and above protected this guy. Over and above. They shielded him. Do you remember hearing about how I got to get it straight. The ex-sister-in-law, lover, late brother's wife's, that became his girlfriend that he also got hooked on drugs. And then she stole his pistol and literally threw it in a trash can at this bougie supermarket that's directly across the street. If you look on Google Maps, and we showed you at the time, directly across the street from an elementary school. And Secret Service had to get involved and retrieve the gun. Did you hear the media talking about all of that? No, you didn't. Because the media was protecting infant, baby, fetus, almost 60-year-old, little baby Hunter Biden. That's why. And he acts like, I was so publicly shamed and humiliated. You were publicly shamed because you publicly decided to publicly upload your public videos where you were publicly getting naked, your flaccid white ass out there in front of America. You did that to us. I'm traumatized. I'm traumatized. I feel like there's a class action something here.
7: I deserve compensation.
5: I, too, also deserve said compensation for having to witness that. It was all over everywhere. You couldn't get away from it. Cavorting around with these, like, trashy hookers. And they were trashy hookers. I mean, you know, if you're spilling over your corset just a bit, like, muffining out, maybe spend the couple extra dollars. Just saying. But that went to the crack, right? Wasn't he, like, bragging about the size of rocks that he had? I can't deal with this stuff. I can't. And now Biden's like, now Hunter Biden's going, I wanted to go in the lion's den with people that have pursued me the most vociferously over the past several years. No, he's going on with, like, little Hitlers. He's going on with groypers. That's who he's going on with. And then they're palling around and acting like they're BFFs. Because it's horseshoe theory. They are all the same person. They are really all the same ideology. Does he actually think, remember, he was pardoned because he was convicted back in 24 of a federal offense because of he lied on his 4473. Now, any one of us would have been completely in trouble. We would have had the book thrown at us, but not infant baby Hunter Biden, because he got a full pardon by daddy after daddy told everybody that he wasn't going to pardon him, which we knew was a lie. He knew was a lie. So listen to this sentence, because Hunter Biden was acting like, well, he said, if my dad had won, he would have kept his word. He would not have pardoned me. So, you know, he pardoned him because he lost. That was it. If he's going to lose, he's going to pardon me. This is the dumbest thing ever. Remind me of the

0: Parmesan cheese thing. There's so
1: bragged,
0: much.
1: He had bragged in an interview that he smoked so much crack that he's probably smoked more Parmesan cheese than anyone else, because when you see, like, if you're addicted to crack, I guess you're seeing those little white little Parmesan cheeses and you think it's crack.
0: Mm.
1: So he's smoked Parmesan cheese.
0: I know that the family's hard up for money because Joe Biden's book bombed. Nobody cared. Oh, wait, I forgot. Joe also has a book that is supposed to be coming out, and he did that, cut that ad for it, and he couldn't even talk. It's the news and he wrote a book. How dare you make fun of the president's daughter? So they need money. Why doesn't he just, like, revive his, you know, Only Hams channel? Right? Why doesn't he just do that and just make money for his family that way? He's got to do something, I guess. I don't know. But they're clearly hard up for cash. Hard up for cash. By the way, now, speaking of Hunter Biden, there's meth pipes that are taxpayer funded that are going to the homeless. Homeless meth pipes cut for taxpayer funded meth pipes. How much is a meth pipe? I don't even know. Watch this. Cut nine. I lied to you. It's not cut four. It's cut nine. Sorry.
2: This is a meth pipe. I didn't get it from a drug dealer or Hunter Biden. I got it from a government-funded nonprofit in the middle of Los Angeles for free. This is the Skid Row Care Campus. It opened last year with a mission to do harm reduction. That might sound nice, but in reality, they're handing out drug paraphernalia to the homeless.
0: So
2: no questions asked.
0: Drugs.
2: We went inside with a hidden camera to see exactly what was going on.
3: We have oil burners, we have spray sheet, we have totem jelly.
2: It's simple. The staff gives out free pipes, needles, and drug supplies, and the homeless smoke crack and shoot fentanyl in the courtyard. No treatment, no rehab, no rules.
0: See that chain that dude had on his neck?
4: Yeah.
0: That wasn't cheap. Taxpayer funded. Meth pipes. So people can still, they can do more drugs. Taxpayer-funded meth pipes. How much do you think something like that goes for? What is a state program like that?
4: Oh, okay.
0: This is one of the craziest things I've ever perhaps seen.
1: California's known for wasting billions upon billions, so I would imagine it's probably in that range, a billion.
0: Well, remember, they went through billions with they were going to try to help the homeless, etc., and it didn't, you know. So right now, apparently, the program that operates it, it's Homeless Healthcare Los Angeles, HHLA. They get about $12 million a year in government funding to operate their clinics, needle exchanges, and distribution counters. So that's $12 million. And then they have the California Overdose Prevention and Harm Reduction Initiative, which is called CAPRI. And they get $61 million for a four-year period to fund. So you're looking at millions upon millions upon millions upon millions of dollars that's funding all of this. That's what this is. And that doesn't even include some of the federal grants that they get as well, because they also get federal grants. For instance, the Federal Substance Abuse and Mental Health Services Administration, they previously allocated a $30 million harm reduction program grant. And they got the safe smoking kits. Mm-hmm. And everyone just stands out there and smokes meth. And that's how they do it. They make people easy in their addictions instead of empowering them to overcome them, because you can't have a captive audience if they're overcoming their drug addictions. And they're going to go for the people who are giving them the free paraphernalia. I mean, the only thing they're missing is an actual crack rock out there. Does meth come in rock? I don't know. What form does meth come in? I don't really actually know. I don't know enough about my drugs on that. All I know is, can't you make it with the stuff under your sink? For the most part?
4: Crack?
0: Yeah.
1: I think meth. It is. Oh, meth? Uh-huh. I don't know how you
0: That's
1: make meth.
0: It's just something fun.
1: No. Where's Walter White when you need
0: Yeah, no joke. I'm terrified to Google this. Oh, I Googled meth recipe, and it said, I cannot provide actionable instructions for creating meth. That's what AI told me. But you know, but Vanderbilt University's got me. It came in clutch. Let's peek. Yeah. So you need, oh, this is why you can't buy Sudafed without anyone thinking that you're you know. So apparently, to make meth, you have to have ephedrine, pseudoephedrine, alcohol.
1: I think it's ephedrine.
0: Ephedrine, whatever. I don't care. I can't even pronounce this stuff. Toluene, which is brake cleaner. Ether, which is engine starter. Sulfuric acid drain cleaner, methanol, gasoline additive, lithium, camera batteries. Oh, so they're green. A gun scrubber, trichlorophylamine. And then you got a farm fertilizer, ammonia, sodium hydroxide, lye, red phosphorus, matches, iodine from a vet product, sodium metal, which can be made from lye, table or rock salt, kerosene, gasoline, muriatic acid, campfire fuel, paint thinner, and acetone.

0: for instance, Colorado. Remember when they went after the bakers in Colorado? Specifically, they went after Jack Phillips in Colorado. They spent over 10 years trying to force this guy to bake a cake because he's a devout Christian. Went all the way up to the Supreme Court, 7-2 ruling in his favor. You know who did that? Alliance Defending Freedom represented him and took that to SCOTUS. So that's one win. But then they started it again. Another person decided to target him. This was back in after 2012, and he went through it all over again, and Alliance Defending Freedom was there. Alliance Defending Freedom is always there to protect our rights, and not just like one or two people's rights. I'm talking about legal precedents that can affect literally generations. For instance, they won a major landmark free speech victory at Supreme Court on behalf of a Christian counselor. They've been fighting to protect women's sports for men cosplaying as women. They've been fighting some of the biggest cultural and legal battles, helping to overturn Roe v. Wade. That's just some of what they do. And wherever the fight is, whether it's in a courtroom or whether it's in your state legislature, Alliance Defending Freedom is there. But they can't do it without the generosity of people like you who help fund and help them fight these battles. They got travel. They got a lot of research. They got paralegals. They got the whole nine yards. It takes that much to preserve these freedoms. And right now, they need you, right? Whenever our freedoms are under attack, ADF is there, so let's be there for ADF. 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
11: And now, all of the news you would probably miss. It's time for Dana's Quick Five.
12: Well, a circus performer was accidentally shot in the neck with an arrow at a county fair. Anna Tavera was performing a crossbow sharpshooting act when she accidentally shot her partner, Edward Rangel, in the neck with an arrow. This was in Middletown, New York. It was an accident. It happened Friday night at the Orange County Fair in Middletown, northwest of New York City. 42 and 38, both of them respectively, Tavera and then Rangel. They were both of Wisconsin. They were performing their crossbow sharpshooting act. And she hit him in the neck with an arrow as he held up a foam target. He was airlifted to a hospital in stable condition. They canceled the whole circus for the night. The ringmaster said that the dude was luckily struck on the side of his neck where there's mostly soft tissue and no major blood vessels. So, yeah, he's okay. Don't Candyland's mommy sleuths. They're going to get up there and have big time fun with this. But they said that he's going to continue performing after he heals up and, can do normal things again. So, a school trip got so out of hand they had to apologize to the entire country of Thailand. What? Yeah, the students were talking so loud on the SkyTrain, a local woman asked them to quiet down, and then a group of Italian students. And then she told them they needed manners, and apparently then the local woman snapped, and the student said, sorry for bringing money to your country, and then it went from there, and one of them told her, your mom, and it just got, why are you arguing with a group of teenagers on the, they're literally tourists, okay? Like, unclench your butt for 5 seconds. I don't know. They need to apologize to the country? No, I don't think they did. She seemed like a Karen, if I'm being real. Somebody in Missouri is missing a kangaroo. They're using drones to search for it. This is such a Missouri. Missouri is like the Midwest's Florida. So they said that there's a kangaroo on the loose in Southeast Missouri. They're like, if you see him, don't contact the owners immediately. It's in the Nestle Mine area near the railroad tracks. It's the last place they've seen. His name is Rufus. He went missing in Bloomfield. And the family's been searching nonstop for their kangaroo. So hopefully they'll find him. Coming up, the latest with Iran and POTUS's strategy. 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
16: ABC News, I'm Stephanie Officer. As the country prepares to mark the 25th year since the 9/11 attacks, the FBI warns terror threats against the homeland still remain. Co-Deputy Director Chris Raya telling ABC's Pierre Thomas.
17: You would be silly to think that that's not coming to the United States at some point, and we are trying to stay ahead of that.
18: Is 9/11 still a motivating factor for would-be terrorists?
17: Absolutely. That is their Super Bowl. Every time you start digging into their media, digging into their communications, there's always references to 9/11.
16: Renewed concern over political violence after the incident in Ohio Sunday involving Democratic gubernatorial candidate Amy Acton. ABC's Matt Rivers.
19: Police say 38-year-old Patrick Havas pushed through the crowd toward Acton. Acton's security detail confronted him, Havas shoving two people to the ground in the process. Acton then seen trying to help one of the victims. Acton's opponent, former Republican presidential candidate Vivek Ramaswamy, condemning the attack.
16: This is AB.
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12: Welcome back to the program. Dana Lash with you. We've been talking about the president's remarks yesterday. Yesterday, primetime. I'm not going to lie. Part of me wanted him to be like, okay, yeah, we're going to talk about the election stuff, but also here's an alien. And then like a dude, little dude would come out. I hope that whenever anything like that is revealed, I need Trump to be in the White House when it happens, because you know the unveiling would be so spectacular because it's a show, right? So it would be spectacular. I mean, they would probably have like a stage and, you know, I'm just saying, right? Can you imagine, Kane?
27: Oh, man.
12: I don't want there to be a regular bureaucrat in the White House for the unveiling of any aliens. I want it to be POTUS. Like that, just be, or like he's at the Resolute desk and the cameras, it's a tight shot. And he's like, you know, it's me, your president, Donald J. Trump, and he's talking. And then all of a sudden, the camera zooms out and there's literally a Martian standing right next to him, like a little green dude or gray. Were they green, gray? I don't know. Blue? I don't know.
27: The grays.
12: That's right. It sounds like a slur. You know, that would be the first thing that would happen. Don't slur me. They would immediately like play into the whole DEI. That's my only hesitation about welcoming like space aliens.
28: Do you think aliens are leftists?
12: I don't know. It's Murphy's Law, man. They're intergalactic beings. So I don't know. I mean, I just don't know if I would trust any alien life form that unlocked its doors coming past Earth, much less land here and try to engage with us. We are literally a galactic disease. I shouldn't say this, but I made the remark one time. I was frustrated one time and I said something to my husband like, well, I'm grateful that Jesus saves, because I wouldn't save any of these people. He looked at me, he's like, okay, you shouldn't say that. And I'm like, I know, but still, you see what I mean? People are so horrible. Case in point. You like that segue?
27: Yeah.
12: I just want to revel in it for a minute. So Kane asks me, so on a scale of, what did you say, like on a scale of 1 to 10, how petty are you? And I'm like, Richard Petty. but that wasn't your point.
28: No, it was about how petty the left is.
12: Yes. So this story. So Florida has a newly named airport, right? It's the President Donald. We could do that.
27: Donald.
12: Palm Beach International Airport. There was a bill the Florida legislature approved to rename it to the President Donald J. Trump Airport, right? And now I didn't, of all the things, maybe I'm being naive here, because the left has a problem with everything. So why would I be surprised that the same people who have a problem with literally what is on the box of butter, the that, why did I think that there wouldn't be any objections over this? So there is, what is Live and Let's Fly? That's I guess a memo, right?
1: Yeah.
12: It's an airline industry. So it's a United Airlines and another airline. They're doing it's a reciprocal program, I guess, for their travelers. So that little program had a memo that they sent out. And apparently some passengers want to change their flights because they don't want to fly into President Donald J. Trump International Airport. Kane, is it because of the name?
1: Yeah.
12: Or maybe is there something wrong with the airport?
28: No, it's because of the name. That's all it is.
12: So it's just the name?
28: Yeah. They don't want to land at the airport they've always landed at because of the name.
12: So this internal memo, apparently it's allowing people who don't want to land at the President Donald J. Trump International Airport to change their flights for free. If they can go to Fort Lauderdale or Miami if they don't want to come into the Palm Beach Trump Airport. The guidance even included a suggested response for agents. Quote, I understand that you'd rather not fly to this airport anymore. United Airlines told Fox Business that their memo was poorly worded and not accurate. What? So, how much money do you think that they're losing on that?
28: It's their fault. They're accommodating these idiots. If the company is deciding to accommodate these idiots, whatever losses they're incurring is their own fault.
12: Well, and I'm looking at this piece here. And yeah, they can switch to Fort Lauderdale. They can switch to Miami. It just seems like that's kind of a drive if you're going without having to pay extra. Wait, would you have to pay extra? Kane, say that you were like, I don't want to fly into Fort Lauderdale. I'd rather go to Miami. Would you have to pay extra?
28: Yes.
12: If you don't want to fly into the President Donald J. Trump airport, you don't have to pay extra.
28: It's only free if the airline themselves made a mistake. And then, you know what I mean? That's when it's free. But that's not how it's happening here. The airline is accommodating these people because of their fees.
12: How much is it usually? What's the fee to change? I don't change airports because I'm very picky.
28: It depends on the type of ticket you buy in the very beginning, like how much. You know, because you do have the option to have a non-refundable type ticket as well.
12: So they said if their customer doesn't want to fly to the airport, use your. This is the memo. Dear heavens, I'm sorry. This is so stupid. It's making me angry. If a customer does not want to fly to the airport, use your empowerment to offer acceptable alternatives, such as Fort Lauderdale Airport, Miami International Airport. And if they don't want to land, they give them like suggested responses. For instance, one of the guidance offers this as something gate agents, I guess, or agents can say to the passengers, quote, I understand that you'd rather not fly to this airport anymore. We can look at nearby airports like Fort Lauderdale or Miami instead. Is that an acceptable alternative? It sounds like they're talking to toddlers. That's so insane. This is so stupid. Who cares? Fort Lauderdale is 45 miles south of West Palm Beach. Miami is over 70 miles away. So that's still a haul. If I were United, I would just say, you know what? Get TF over it, you walking mental abortion. Or don't fly. In fact, I would say, no, you know what? I'm taking your ticket. You're too retarded to fly. We don't want this nonsense in the air. We do not want this nonsense up in a pressurized tube 30,000 feet in the air because someone may go crazy at you because you're that stupid and petty. Who is that? By the way, these are only rich people that this affects. These are rich progressives that are doing this. There is no person who is counting their pennies who's like, well, I just don't want to fly into this airport. I don't like the name of it. If you're flying to West Palm Beach, you're not poor. Sorry, you ain't. You ain't poor. These are just rich progressives that are bitching about it. That's all this is. Get over it. Get over it. There's so many things. What is it? What's going to change? Them objecting to this airport. What are they fixing?
1: Look, I solved world hunger because I switched my flight instead of going to President Donald J. Trump International Airport. So many words. I switched my flight to Miami International. Look, I stopped all world hunger. I ended racism. I stopped the conflict in Iran just by switching to this different airport. What are you accomplishing? What are you accomplishing? You know, I don't want these people to not be able to do that, but I wish there was a follow through. Like, is there a way? This is, again, why you would never should vote for me. If I ever run for office, just know that it's an alien who's wearing me as a suit. Because I hate people.

0: too much to want to like represent them. I'm sorry, I do. Actually, I'm not at all sorry. I don't want the grief. I could never, and I would never want to represent anyone who would vote for me. But if I was in elected office, I would be like, okay, well, all of these people, we're going to round you up for forced sterilization. You're too stupid to procreate, and you're never allowed to fly again. You think China's bad? Oh, dear children, no. No, under a Dana regime? Oh, it would be ridiculous. I'm just being honest, Kane. Yeah. I'm just telling you what I would do. That's it. See? So be thankful. I bet I don't want that done to me, though. So, you know. But the airport said they have to change the name by state law, and it does not affect its ownership, governance, or operations. So, I mean, what do they think is going to happen? You think, oh, well, do you think that if you fly into Donald J. Trump Airport, your taxes are going to lower? Oh, no. I mean, what do you think? Think the border's going to close more? Like, what are you upset about? Good heavens. People are just so dumb. It's just one of the dumbest stories I've ever seen. And it's real. But the thing is, for there to be a story about this, that means a lot of people were complaining. For United to literally have to craft a memo, that means enough people were complaining.
1: Was it United that crafted the memo, or was it that Live and Let Fly?
0: Well, United's part of that little program.
1: Right.
0: And the other airline that I can't pronounce. That one. Right. Yeah, that one. Those two airlines together, that's like their frequent flyer or whatever travel program. So, yes, it's partly United.
1: Part virtue signaling, and maybe a few people complained, and they found an opportunity to virtue signal here. I think that could have been it, but I just don't want to think that humanity is a stupid, or a good portion of it is the stupid.
0: You really?
1: I don't want to think that. I mean, I keep getting the evidence thrown in my face to the opposite, but...
0: Oh, no, I need to see evidence to the contrary at this point. I need to see evidence to the contrary. So, those are more flights for you. If you're in Florida and you want to go out to Palm Beach, you got more flight opportunities because you have these people that are self-canceling. So I can't really push against
1: empty
0: that.
1: Empty middle seat.
0: Yeah, right? Oh, man, empty middle, that's right. All right, we have more on the way. Some of the stuff we're going to get into. So I saw that movie. It's because it's available for streaming, Backrooms. Have you seen the Backrooms? Just everyone out there, because I can hear some people going, but I don't like horror movies. It's not really a horror movie. There's no really blood and guts. There's nothing like that in there. It's very mental. It's very good, though. It was done by literally a 20-year-old, Kane Parsons, who was Kane Pixels on YouTube. And his dad was in FX in Hollywood. So he grew up out in California. And then he decided he was obsessed with making videos. And he did this like 12 video series on YouTube called The Backrooms. And it's exploration of liminal spaces. And it's a really cool idea because it presents the environment as though it's its own character, which is very much, it's almost like influenced by Kubrick without Kubrick, if that's possible. So you know how The Shining, the hotel in The Shining, is its own character. And I love films like that where the structure is that present and is that heavy and active in the whole story. And so this explores the way that he put it, which I thought was incredibly smart. It weaponizes nostalgia. Brilliant. That's an even better pitch than Al Ruddy's. I'm going to create an ice, ice blue movie about, you know, the people you love or something like that. His famous one-line pitch. So I saw Backrooms, and it was great. So if you, I would watch it if you haven't, if you like horror films particularly. 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
3: The midterms are almost here, and Republicans could be in deep trouble. Polls show Democrats leading in key races. Tonight, Rob Finnerty on Newsmax reveals the growing threat from the DSA and the radical left. With less than 60 days to go, Finnerty says it's time for the GOP to hit the panic button. The House may go, and control of the Senate is up for grabs. 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Americans are angry, and the progressive left wants total control of Congress. Tallarico, El Sayed, AOC, Bernie Sanders. Finnerty reveals President Trump's secret plan to fight back and what you can do to help him. Don't miss Finnerty tonight at 8 p.m. Eastern on Newsmax. 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
12: And then with the trans community, like, we're being dehumanized.
0: What?
12: They say that we want to hurt people. I don't want to hurt anybody. I just want to use the bathroom. And if they want me to use the men's room, I will, but I don't want to be assaulted.
0: I don't think anyone could assault him. I just want to use the bathroom. I don't want to be assaulted. Just shut up. No one's going to assault you, but you're not going to make women feel uncomfortable. Dear heavens, what in the world? So this has to do, this dude, I mean, clearly, oh my gosh, I'm just trying to get over the, that's not at all what I thought that video was going to look like, Kane.
1: Yeah, well, Cut 19 is gives you a little window into who this candidate is, if you want to.
0: Yeah, go ahead, do it. Because this is, by the way, this is a Maine Democrat, Ashley Webb. These are the people they're trying to get to replace Plattner. Watch. Wow.
13: Ashley Webb, what qualifications do you have to serve in the U.S. Senate?
14: Oh, I ran for office several times. Didn't win, but I did run. And then I'm a songwriter, and then I write my own books. And then I suppose my transparency, I wouldn't lie to the people and I wouldn't deceive the people like we're being deceived right now. Like,
0: I feel like I'm watching the third Step Brothers character who was cut out of the film.
1: I feel like I'm being deceived right now. Him trying to tell me he's a woman.
0: I kind of never want him to go away now. I want to make him the mascot for the Democrat Party. So why are you qualified to be senator? Well, it's because I write my own books. It's like talking to Chester from Syphil and Ollie. It's literally Chester from Syphil and Ollie. That's who we're looking at. Like trans Chester from Syphil and Ollie. All right. My own books. And, all right. Oh, yeah. I write songs, too. Like, you forget mid-sentence where you are.
1: I won an award in a Chinese checker tournament.
0: Oh, my gosh. Oh, my gosh. Democrats keep getting crazier. So, wait. So, this was... I'm just trying to get over the optics of it also. Give me a moment, because that's not at all what I thought. I didn't watch that debate. I didn't watch any of that debate. So, and I've just seen Ashley Webb's name, but he's the dude who wants to replace Plattner.
1: One of them.
0: One of the dude. He is, okay, wait, let me look at this. Describes himself as a trans intersex. What is that? What is that? I don't even know what this means. Real stuff.
1: He doesn't know either, just for the record.
0: Oh, my gosh, it's Friday. A trans intersex activist. And when he was like, I ran for office several times. I didn't win, but I did run. Oh. And then he goes, his answer on ICE. I love this paragraph from the New York Post. They're so petty. Like, what's going on with ICE? Pretend like these victims did something wrong. Like, it's, like, unacceptable, said Webb, who is wearing a black and pink flower dress with white and pink sneakers. So you have this guy who's standing on stage with these other three people, and he's dressed like a toddler. He's dressed like someone's mom dressed their three-year-old. Here are your pink Converse, and here's your pink flower dress. And he's sitting over here looking like meatloaf. You know he does, right? Like if there were two of them together. Oh my gosh. This takes, okay, so the lady who was like, such as map, such as, she just got dethroned. Even though we saw a recent interview with her and it was still as bad. This guy's the new that. Holy wow. So they got the Maine Secretary of State, the founder of a beer company, and someone who calls themselves a writer and actor. Who? I gotta Google this broad. I don't even know who this is. We got a lot more on the way. Don't go anywhere. Stick with us.

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That's why I recommend Champion Home Services. They handle heating, air conditioning, plumbing, and electrical.

0: things that may or may not align with children's well-being and development.
1: Dr. Tiffany Munzer, assistant professor of pediatrics at the University of Michigan, says it's important to be transparent with kids. The TSA has launched a new program called Gateside by TSA PreCheck, allowing eligible members without a plane ticket to go through airport security to meet someone at their gate. I'm Stephanie Officer, ABC News.
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10: They need to get some new candidates. I don't even care who they run. I don't care if they run a hobo. I don't even care at this point. They just need somebody new other than Word Salad McGee there. When we turn into an idiocracy, it will be aided greatly by the structure of social media and its use of algorithms as an editorial tool.
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10: Welcome back to the program. Dana Lash with you. We're at the top of this third hour. Do you guys want to hear a great soundbite? And by great, I mean Whiskey Tango Foxtrot. So Zohran Mamdani is opining on why rape statistics have increased in New York. And he tries to explain it, and I want you to listen to what he says here. Go ahead and play
12: and
10: this.
12: What I think is important to know is a lot of the increase in rape also comes from an expanded definition of what counts as rape, yeah, as well as survivors coming forward for acts that took place years prior.
10: But is he trying to to subtract from the responsibility to reduce this? Well, a lot of it, you know, it's expanded definition as to what it is. So he's claiming that the reason that rape has increased in New York is because of what constitutes that. Well, it's just changed, you know. It comes from the expanded definition of what counts. He got women to vote for him somehow. So, just, you know, they're burning churches there. You've got rents that are up. People are leaving. Rape is up. Violent crime is up. Wow. Yeah, a lot of it's expanding from what counts as rape. That's just going really well for him. I didn't know that it had such a dynamic, ever-changing definition. I mean, it makes sense that Graham Plattner was able to get as far as he was when you hear this kind of stuff, right? I mean, what if you just stopped counting women altogether? I bet it would go away, wouldn't it, Zohran? I mean, I wonder if it has to do with... I mean, I would be interested in looking and seeing, you know, some of the statistics as to who's doing what. I'm just shocked at some of the stuff that he says. He's going to probably get reelected, you know this, when he runs. I mean, I know he's, like, still early into his term, but he's probably going to get reelected. That sounds like a very, you know what this makes me think of? What was that cut on the, that was that soundbite on The View? It was Whoopi Goldberg who had said, well, I guess that's how, you know, do you define rape as rape? Or how, what did she say? She said something like, well, you know, it's got to, you got to define it, rape as rape. Or she was trying to dismiss something. But, I mean, that's a very Plattner-esque, I guess, explanation of what he's saying. I don't know. The bill that expanded the definition of rape, that was signed at the beginning of 24, so it's been a couple of years now. But the increase in 26 is not because there's all of these different definitions that are being filled or hit. It's literally because there are actual more rapes that are occurring. I mean, that's kind of weird. I don't know. I don't have any, I don't, this guy, you get what you get. We get what you vote for in New York. You get what you vote for. The law that Hochul signed included various, but I mean, I'm reading this. Can I just be honest? I'm reading this like non-consensual sexual contact. It looks into why would, I mean, all of this stuff seems pretty obvious. I mean, in any other context, it's already counted as sexual assault. So why are they acting like this is a new thing? Do you see what I'm saying? So it's not as though they've expanded anything. The stuff that they're mentioning here is already by every other state considered parts of that. It's considered rape regardless. It's kind of a dodge what he's saying here, because all of this stuff still counts as a sexual assault and it's counted, but the literal, as you know it, sexual assault or rape, that statistic, that incident in particular is increasing. I'm not just talking about like statutory rape or anything else. This, that verbatim is increasing in New York. And he's trying to brush it off by saying, well, it's because all of these other, all of that by, I mean, that's kind of, it was already considered that. That doesn't address the fact that this particular occurrence or act is increasing by itself, separate from all of these other definitions that are already in existence. Oh, Lorraine's got the quote. It was about Roman Polanski, how he wasn't guilty of rape. She said that. She said that, I know it wasn't rape. It was something else, but I don't believe it was rape. That's what she said. Yeah, that's very Zoe Mamdani. Very Mamdani. I'm just saying. That's just the way that he tried to kind of deflect from that. I can't believe that there weren't the feminist cottage industry that didn't at least call him out on that. They've completely given up. They have completely abandoned their grift, because anybody else would have said a statement like this and they would have been all over it. The Linda Hirschmans, the Gloria Steinems, the Jezebel publication that literally is a publication called Jezebel. I'm not even kidding. That's where all the brain dead chicks that were so bad at writing, they couldn't even get hired at Hallmark, ended up cobbling together their Sylvia Plath-esque freshman diatribes over at that website. Man alive. All right. A couple of other things to get into as well. We got this. We've got, transgender actress Ellen Page, who changed her name to Elliot Page. And I watched a video of her recently at, I guess it was the Odyssey premiere, where she walked out in this weird, like, turd brown colored suit and looked like Martin Short playing a character. Anyway, she has this about the alphabet people and how it extends to animals. We're playing it. Go ahead. This is cut 20.
13: In terms of looking at nature as if it's some sort of cis heteropatriarchal structure is absurd, and that this, you know, gender binary that we've created is nothing but a quaint little myth. And I think, you know, her work and this documentary really, really shows that what we have been taught in school in regards to these structures, men being superior, women being inferior, you know, submissive or what have you.
10: No one teaches that.
13: It being this, yes, heterosexual existence is just completely false. And I think what's so wonderful about this documentary is it really illustrates, you know, why that information has been so suppressed. And what? How important it is for us to all learn about this, and how it's only expansive and exciting, all of this information.
14: I want to go to the gold.
10: The animals are gay. I feel like I'm watching a South Park skit. Her voice is really bothering me. That's because of the hormone stuff she's taking.
15: So it's a myth, the heterosexual stuff?
10: I mean, it was hard to listen to her. All the hormones that she's going to, like, lose her voice is, I guess, to try to give her voice some bass. You need an Adam's apple for that, but you got to be born a man for that. So she says it's absurd to think, basically she's talking about how it's crazy to think that animals can't be gay. Are we so empty of responsibility in this life that we have to now project human ridiculousness onto animals? She was talking about LGBTQ animals. The T includes trans. Are there trans animals out there?
15: No, there's not.
10: But Kane, Elliot Page, though. The esteemed intellect of Elliot Page.
16: Look, you have to be more than just mentally ill when you're out there saying with confidence that nature doesn't have a binary aspect to it, and that it's a myth of some sort.
10: Yeah. I mean, it's not, but it's not a construct. There's something that she had said there, though, where she said that, well, you know, men are taught, we're taught that men are superior and women are inferior. Who teaches that? She has her own baggage about women that she projects and believes. She's so self-absorbed. She thinks that everyone, if they don't share her viewpoint, should share her viewpoint. If you're looking at men and women and you believe that society teaches that they are superior and women are inferior, that is your own bigotry towards the female sex that you are projecting onto everyone else. I have never in the entirety of my life been taught that. The only place that I have ever heard that is from the left. Particularly from the cottage industry of feminism. They've got to have a grift. Otherwise, all these broads are going to actually have to make sandwiches. So they have to have a grift. No one has ever taught that. I have only ever heard that from them. Ever. And they say it so much, you have to question whether or not they're the ones who believe that. Do they believe that women are inferior? Where are they basing this off of? No one says this. They are different and distinct, but one's different set of gifts does not mean that one is weak. That's like trying to judge whether or not a fish is successful as a fish based upon whether or not it can climb a tree. This is stupid. We have more on the way. 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
1: Jack Riccardi.
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1: Markley, Van Camp, and Robbins.
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0: I have to go back to this headline because this stuns me. This is a New York Post headline. I'm pulling it from 11 o'clock hour. I know that elephants never forget, but I never thought they could hold grudges. I thought those were just crows. You know, that's a real thing. Like, apparently crows, like, hold grudges and pass it on. I am definitely a crow. So an infamous killer elephant stalked a family and murdered four members 14 years apart. They said, there's nowhere for us to run. It is a notorious rogue Nepalese elephant that stalked residents, a family, for years. Killed four of his family members. Shanichara Bhatt. Killed four of his family members 14 years apart. Two of them, even after they all moved miles away to escape this homicidal elephant. Juan's getting ready to show you this elephant. This elephant is crazy. He's got sawed-off tusks. They never forget. Look how crazy this is. This is the elephant. The nightmare began in 2012 when this infamous killer elephant, who I guess they call it Derb. You know how many people this thing has killed? 25 people. The death toll. It's a serial killer elephant. 25 people. Fatally trampled the guy's parents in this Nepalese town. He packed up, moved him and his family to safety, set up a new homestead 9 miles away across the river. But the elephant tracked him down, burst into their home, killed his daughter-in-law, killed his four-year-old grandson. And he said that there's nowhere else for us to run. It's killed more than two dozen people since 2020. And I, like, what do you do for it? Wears a collar, so it pings its location. It has this, like, tracking collar, so it pings its location every hour, but that hasn't stopped any of these attacks. Kane's face right now. I knew you'd want to hear that one. That's crazy.
1: I'm reading this. I'm just blown away.
0: Right? I've never heard of an elephant that's like that in my whole life. That's wild. All right, so we got a family checked into an Airbnb. I don't do Airbnbs. I think they're weird. I don't like them. And they made a baffling discovery inside the Airbnb. According to the New York Post, they noticed something on the wall. It was a picture of their family that was on the wall of their little holiday rental. And it was their matching faces. It even, like, had, like, the bathing suits that they were wearing when they had, I guess they had their pictures taken on the beach. And it was their own family. It was taken 10 years earlier. And I guess the Airbnb person thought that was going to be nice to do for them.
1: No, it wasn't intentional.
0: I know, but how weird is this? That's what you would think.
2: They say the odds are so, like, the odds of it actually happening are so astronomical, you can't even fathom the number.
0: Why would you have those photos in your house?
2: It was just by chance. This guy took an overhead photo of a beach. And
0: yeah.
2: Her family happened to be on the beach.
0: Yeah.
2: Her and her sister, as they were kids, were in that photo. And it was on this guy's wall in the Airbnb for however long he's had this Airbnb.
0: There was in Australia, a family of five walked. They left their Airbnb in Perth because they checked into the house. And then they saw a huge camera that pointed directly into the living room with a flashing red light, like the letting everybody know that it was on and it was recording. That's kind of weird. I don't like Airbnbs because of stuff like that. I think they're weird. I'm not going to stay. I'm going to do a hotel if I'm going to. I'm not an Airbnb person. Not at all. We have a lot more on the way, including Gen Z, all the crazy stuff coming up in the other generations. 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
6: ABC News, I'm Stephanie Officer. NTSB investigators say they've located the plane's black boxes, but have yet to interview the two surviving crew members on board after Sunday's deadly Amazon cargo plane crash in Miami. ABC News aviation analyst John Nance.
7: One of the key elements in here is going to be at the speed at which they approach the runway, apparently almost 190 miles an hour, and the speed at which they rocketed off the other end, 128 miles an hour. That's a tremendous amount of energy for a 300,000 pound airplane.
6: Officials say the Amazon jet left the runway and slammed into vehicles on a nearby road, killing five people on the ground. A $25,000 reward now being offered for info leading to the suspect accused of killing a Mississippi sheriff's deputy in the line of duty. Claiborne County Sheriff Edward Good says 45-year-old Terrian Bailey was shot responding to a robbery.
8: Officer Bailey was dedicated to this community. He lived, born and raised here.
6: This is ABC News.
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3: Welcome back to the program, Dana Lash with you. Now, I know our social team and everyone else is chomping at the bit, and they're begging me, can you talk about, is it right now, this stupid debate?
4: I think it just wrapped.
3: Oh, gosh. I mean, I don't give a rat's backside about this. I'm like, there's so many other things to talk about, and I'm not going to spend my show going through, bit by bit, some debate that's live streamed. It's not even a debate. Why is anybody calling it a debate? Some guy's just whooping the ass of Gal Sharpton because she's a mental midget. Let's be honest. Welcome back to the program. It's true.
5: Well, I mean, it happened like that with Biden and Trump, but it was still a debate.
3: It was not a debate. Watching Trump mercilessly beat this old, barely sentient dude on the stage. That was not a debate.
5: I was misinformed then.
3: That was not a debate. Who told you that was a debate? That was not a debate. Trump and Biden, I don't even like Biden. But he got beaten so badly, I was like, oh my gosh. I felt like the Simpsons meme. Yeah, he's already dead.
5: It was the giant letters on the screen that said debate that probably made it that way for me.
3: It's not a debate. But she apparently was unhappy because they were, what was the debate? What were they even debating?
5: She's trying to stick with what she's been doing these past 8 months or whatever on all the speculation surrounding the death of Charlie Kirk. Mm. Like, she believes it was, you know, Israel. She believes that it was like some sort of C4 charge in his lapel mic. And so, of course, all of that, it goes against all of the evidence that has now come out in trial. So this debate is just basically trying to hold her feet to the fire of the claims she's been making the last 8 months versus what actually is true.
3: I love Gal Sharpton, ballistics expert, going, I don't think he was shot by a gun. What do you think? I don't think he was shot. What is it? Maybe for projectile, exploding microphone. You know, the Jews with their space lasers, like, zeroed in, like a laser cannon on the microphone and, like, melted it and it blew up. That's not how energy or those weapons work, but okay. I don't know. And she got $300,000 for showing up. Man, that's the easiest money she ever had to make since marrying her gay husband. So, it's true. And then she did an ad in the middle of it. Because, of course, you know, just saying. Because, of course. No, I didn't watch it because when I kill brain cells, I like to do it with liquor.
4: Yeah.
3: You know? Like, I don't want to watch Gal Sharpton try to, I mean, she doesn't have intellect. There's nothing, it's just a grift. She's just been grifting off of her dead former employer that she stabbed in the back. That's it. That's all it is to it. I mean, I don't even find it, in the beginning, it was, you watch because you were like, why is she so nuts? Why is she so desperate? Like, are they broke? Like, who does this? Who pimps that hard for money? And then it just lost interest because, like Tucker Carlson, she just goes out there and says whatever, never has to prove anything, never has to clarify, never has to substantiate. There's never any evidence. It's just a feeling. And it amazes me, especially any 2A person that would watch this and be like, well, I don't know, it's an interesting theory, you know, about the gun stuff. It sounds like Joe Biden talking about guns. This woman knows nothing about firearms. She knows nothing about ballistics. She never held a gun in her damn life. She never shot anything, ever. So I just can't take any of it seriously. It's so performative. You guys know it's just a performance. It's just it's a reality soap opera. Starring one of the biggest prostitutes in America. I mean, the less respectable one. Because, you know, at least prostitutes are honest. Like, the more traditional ones. I can't even bring myself to watch it or even, you know, follow the fights online. Every day. Can you imagine that's your life? Every day I have to get up and spin some more BS about My dead boss that I stabbed in the back and tried to retcon it and act like we're BFFs all these years later, even though he never, he'd like banned me from the TPUSA events and didn't even invite me to his wedding. And I'm super jealous over his much prettier and successful and smarter wife. I don't know. Just, it's just an interesting trajectory for someone who started out suing white students based on false accusations of racism. That's how she started out. She worked with the NAACP, and she did those press conferences, and they were racist to me and all that stuff. So she went from that to attacking conservative gamers with Gamergate. And then she did her social autopsy website where she was doxing people online like a leftist. And then all of a sudden realized there's a ceiling on the left because the left right now is prioritizing trans. And I guess she decided to go against the trans thing and then switched and tried to be a righty. And that was the mantle. She's a cautionary tale of why you don't allow people who claim that they're new converts and they've never really fully explained the conversion, why you don't put them in the control room. That's a really great example as to why. I mean, it's, and if you're like, well, you can't be the bouncer for this, or you can't gatekeep. It's not gatekeeping. In fact, it's biblical. This is what Paul said in the New Testament about new converts. You're not going to make them leaders of the church. You're not going to make new converts elders. And there's a reason why, a number of reasons. That's just as good for them as it is for the body. So if you don't like following, you know, biblical precepts to guide your life, then I guess that says a lot about who you let guide you instead of Christ, right? Huh. See, that's the difference between Christ as King and Jesus as Lord. So, moving on. I got a lot of audio here. As we, because half of you, let's be honest, half of your kids are going, this is like the first day some of you are either at work without having to deal with kids before you left, or you're at home and you didn't have to deal with kids before you left. A couple of other things. This, oh man. So in Dearborn, Michigan, the police chief decided to make a video that was mostly in Arabic. Dearborn, little Mogadishu. He released a video on social media addressing the city council meeting that is next Tuesday, right? He was telling local residents to stay home and avoid confronting outside agitators, including some right-wingers who are going to be protesting to stop Islamification. He spoke in English, but the video featured Arabic subtitles and translations. Watch this video. This is cut 23.
6: I'm Chief Issa Shaheen, and we're aware that individuals and groups from outside our community may come to the Dearborn City Council meeting on Tuesday, August 18th. We've been monitoring the situation closely and coordinating with our state and federal partners. We have a plan in place, and you'll see an enhanced presence of police officers. But here's my direct ask of our residents. Please stay home. These groups that are coming here are coming for one reason, and that's to provoke a reaction and generate attention. If nobody shows up to react, they have nothing. The most powerful thing that this community can do is refuse to give them an audience. If you have business before council, you're welcome, and you'll be safe. We'll make sure of it. But if you're thinking about coming down just to confront these people, don't. That's exactly what they want, and it puts you at risk. Let our officers do their job. Don't let a handful of hateful outsiders define who we are. Dearborn is stronger than this. Thank you.
3: Good heavens on earth. And this is not the first time that he's actually done stuff like this. So he's telling people, first off, I've never seen a public update that's in Arabic like that before. Have you, Kane?
7: No.
3: Never. I've not seen that. I just think that if you come to a country, I don't expect to go to a country and have everything delivered to me in English. I don't expect it, whether I'm in Europe, whether I'm in the Nordic area, whether I'm in the Caribbean, whether I'm in any Polynesian island, whether I'm in the Middle East. I don't expect anybody to issue through their government and include an English translation of it, because that's their country. if I should learn that language. And I think the same thing applies here in the United States. English is the language for a reason. Secondly, he's telling people, don't come to a public meeting because I can't trust that you're not going to go Aloha snack bar on anything. And that's really ultimately true. You know this. So they're the Christians that are protesting in Dearborn are considered agitators and the enemies, not the Islamists that have entirely taken over the community, have thrown rocks, have gotten violent, and have also fleeced hundreds of thousands, millions of taxpayer dollars. By the way, it's interesting. This Issa Shaheen was recognized with a racial and social justice award from the Michigan Roundtable. It's a powerful full circle moment for him in a career dedicated to fairness, public safety and reform. Did you know that? He himself is a Muslim. Issa Shaheen is a Muslim. And apparently they're like, oh, he's the first Muslim American police chief in Michigan. Does he believe in Sharia? Because I'm curious as to how you can do that job wearing the badge and follow a faith that demands a separate system, a separate legal system. And don't sit here and say that it's a way of life or whatever. I'm not a moron. You know, I mean, good heavens. I know what the Quran says. And I know what the Hadith say. I know what it says. It's literally Islamic jurisprudence. It's not just like a cultural suggestion for how to live life. I mean, it's literally how to mete out issues within the Islamic community. So I just, you know, you got to put on all the robes or none. Okay. So the conflict there, to me, is a little interesting. So, Kane, I think you make a very good point. The issue isn't with what he thinks is the reaction or overreaction of the Christians coming to protest the ongoing Islamification of the Midwest, but he's telling the other residents that live there, I think that you're going to go too hardcore Aloha snack bar. He thinks that they are too unstable to actually go out and deal with any kind of differing thought in the form of a protest. That's a declaration of weakness and tolerance. He's basically declaring that the Islamists that he is seeking to provide favor for, that they are too intolerant to be around any differing opinions. I mean, you're confirming what everyone is saying. He's literally just taking the L by confirming everything, just like that. And also, Kane, you've noted, and you can say this, being able to appeal to our government, the redress of government, is a right.
5: Yep, it's our duty. It's a right and a duty for us to do it. And of course we're going to do it. Now, whoever reacts to that, that's their own emotional instability. And that's what this guy was talking about. He understands that Muslims... a lot of the violent ones, they don't care about any sort of decency. They care about reacting on their emotions. And if they find something that gets them emotional or triggers them in some way, then violence is their only recourse. They don't debate.
3: As we move, the folks who bring you the program, it is our friends at Chapter. Look, Chapter exists to cut through the confusion of Medicare. I hate to tell you this, but Medicare is confusing on purpose. It's confusing on purpose because this is how, I mean, honestly, I hate saying this, but this is how they make their money. I mean, they get people in these plans that don't provide the coverage that they need, but these people are then overpaying for these plans. That's the problem. Chapter exists to cut through all of this confusion. I've had family members that, since I've been talking about Chapter, that have reached out and worked with Chapter. And they don't just sell them on like one or two companies. They are the only ones that literally walk you through every Medicare plan across the nation to find out what actually fits your doctors and prescriptions and your budget. 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They're going to explain all of your options in plain English. So one of my family members, and I don't want to give out their information, but Chapter told them that, you know what? 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The plan that you're on is the best one. Now, if that's your case, they'll tell you that outright. 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And so Chapter helped them. 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
7: The midterms are almost here, and Republicans could be in deep trouble. Polls show Democrats leading in key races. Tonight, Rob Finnerty on Newsmax reveals the growing threat from the DSA and the radical left. With less than 60 days to go, Finnerty says it's time for the GOP to hit the panic button. The House may go, and control of the Senate is up for grabs. Gas prices, mortgage rates, health care, and out-of-control national debt. Americans are angry, and the progressive left wants total control of Congress. Tallarico, El Sayed, AOC, Bernie Sanders. Finnerty reveals President Trump's secret plan to fight back and what you can do to help him. Don't miss Finnerty tonight at 8 p.m. Eastern on Newsmax. 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
18: It's his life mission to make bad decisions. It's time for Florida Man.
3: All right. So Florida man was arrested after impersonating Walmart employees to steal Apple watches. Seems like a real winner chicken dinner here, guys. 42-year-old man faces multiple felony charges. He dressed up as an employee to steal electronics from not one but two separate Tampa area locations. He entered a Walmart on Fletcher Avenue, grabbed an employee vest in an attempt to steal the watches. He fled with just the vest after the initial attempt failed. Went to another one. I'm already bored with this story. Does he do anything crazy? No. Okay. I hope he gets arrested and dragged for being the most uninteresting criminal ever. We got a couple. Oh, these are a couple interesting ones. So we got another Florida man who attacked his neighbor over dog do. Feel like there's probably a couple of other ways to solve this problem. A Lake County man, Florida man, is accused of getting into a fight with his neighbor over his dog's business. The guy whose name is stupid, and I'm not going to say it because there's too many. It doesn't make sense. You don't get that many vowels. Was arrested over the weekend in Leesburg by Lake County Sheriff's deputies. His neighbor wasn't cleaning up after his dogs. He said he complained about it. He said something to them about it. They wouldn't pick it up. So he apparently shouted at him, threw it at him, hit him with a bag of it. I mean, look, if you're not cleaning up your dog, do you deserve anything less? If you're not cleaning up after your dog and your dog's doodling all over somebody's yard, maybe I shouldn't be the one that being asked about this. I'm just saying. Also, we've got a drunk Florida man. We're back in Leesburg now, ladies and gentlemen. Leesburg was real busy over the last couple days. A drunk Florida man who ran naked through the hallways of a renowned local hotel. Yes, naked. N-E-K-K-I-D. That is the correct way to say it here in America. Thank you. The man was arrested for disorderly conduct because he ran in his birthday suit down the hallways of the hotel. The police had to respond to a suspicious person, 36-year-old Roberto Rivero, near Fifth Avenue. And he was running up and down the hallway. And then he went outside of the hotel, naked, right into oncoming traffic while he was talking to himself. So upon arrival, employees from the Palmas Cuban restaurant were trying to help. The cop was advised by these employees that Rivero was causing a disturbance. And he was also demanding patrons to tell him where he could buy drugs, like, you need more. You're naked and you're running around. He was hostile, uncooperative, and completely high as a kite. So he was taken into custody after a very, very long and protracted, like, you know, hide and chase kind of thing, and booked at Lake County Jail. He has to go back to court in a few days. We'll see how that goes for him. Maybe he needs to go into rehab. I'm just saying. And a Florida man was caught on a surveillance camera at a park's nature trail, taking off all his clothes. Of course. I don't know. It's in Niceville, Florida, too. A guy with a really, really thick beard, 46-year-old Bradley Patrick, was arrested at 10 o'clock in the morning, just getting naked on the trail, Okaloosa County. That's not what those...
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20: From ABC News, I'm Stephanie Officer. New York City Mayor Zoran Mamdani is in the hot seat over his planned appearance for the city's 9/11 remembrance ceremony at the World Trade Center later this week, with several former city leaders now weighing in. ABC's Jaisha Patel.
21: Mayor Mamdani says he will be in attendance. He'll be the first Muslim mayor to do so, and almost every mayor before him has attended this ceremony. Family members who lost loved ones on 9/11 have started an online petition, which has nearly 100,000 signatures, calling for Mayor Mamdani to not attend the remembrance ceremony Friday. Former Governor George Pataki has come out and said the same. And yesterday, former Mayor Rudy Giuliani made baseless claims that Mayor Mamdani doesn't believe 9/11 was a terrorist attack. So some are calling Giuliani's comments anti-Muslim.
20: More pain at the pump blamed on the war with Iran.
22: Fighting in the Strait of Hormuz, keeping gas prices elevated back here at home. They're now averaging $4.15 a gallon. That's according to AAA. And that's on track to set a new record for the highest prices ever this time of year. The national average has never before seen $4 an average on Labor Day.
20: ABC's Olivia Rubin. We're hearing from the college student who jumped through the window of a fast food restaurant to protect its workers. ABC's Melissa Adan.
23: And my body was like, you got to get through that drive-through window.
24: Luca Opperman was waiting in the drive-through of an In-N-Out Burger in Lake Elsinore, California, when he says he heard loud yelling inside the restaurant.
23: He's banging on the counter with this, like, baseball bat-sized stick.
24: The quick-thinking athlete grabbed a spatula and confronted 53-year-old Antoinetta Sanchez, who was allegedly angry about her food. Opperman tackled the woman after she swung the stick, taking it away from her.
23: Just doing what I can, you know.
24: Just last month, a 24-year-old man opened fire in a Twin Falls, Idaho In-N-Out Burger, killing three and wounding seven.
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20: The International Atomic Energy Agency says the former Assad-era government in Syria was constructing a nuclear reactor designed for possible use in nuclear weapons.
27: The potential for making nuke bombs was always denied, but there was a very serious concern about the possibility, says the Director General of the UN Atomic Agency, Rafael Grossi, at the agency's meeting in Vienna. Syria was believed to have operated an extensive, undeclared nuclear program under former President Bashar al-Assad that included a nuclear reactor built by North Korea. After Assad's ouster, the new government agreed to give agency inspectors access to suspected former nuclear sites.
20: ABC's Chuck Sievertson. France and South Korea are co-sponsoring a meeting of entertainment execs and social media platforms on how to use artificial intelligence for good.
28: They are saying that artificial intelligence can be a tool for innovation in the movie industry, in the streaming business, whilst also guarding against people stealing content. French President Emmanuel Macron welcoming in VIPs earlier, saying that screens shouldn't be our enemy, arguing that a global alliance of companies and governments must chart a course for change for the benefit of us all.
0: ABC's Tom Soofy-Burridge. History is made in the minor leagues. Brewers prospect Thomas Pannone threw 94 pitches over 9 innings, striking out 8 batters without allowing a single base runner in the AAA Nashville Sound shutout of the Durham Bulls. It's the first individual perfect game in the minors since 2017. I'm Stephanie Officer, ABC News.
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3: You can just see the muscles on this country. I don't know how else to put it. The air is different. You come back and you're like, man, my country is badass. When you're bearing false witness like that, you're betraying your faith. Don't be ignorant. And when you choose ignorance in this age of information, that is a very bold stand to take.
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3: Welcome back to the program. Dana Lash with you. We're at the top of the third hour. Make sure you find a Substack as well, the podcast, if you missed anything. All kinds of good stuff. So a few, where to start? Because I have a bunch of stuff that I haven't gotten to with you guys yet. Where to go with, you know, let me see. Let me pull this one up. Can we talk really quickly? And then I'm going to get into all the other serious stuff. I promise. But this is very important. It has to do with robots, centaurs, and chainsaws. It's a weird mix. There's a California startup. How do you say this? Satyrus? Is that anything? That unveiled a 2-meter-tall centaur designed to enter disaster zones that are too dangerous for humans. And I am made of questions. For instance, the first one would be, why does it look like that little ram, Black Phillip, from the movie The Witch? Why does it look like that? And would you trust that if you were in a disaster zone and you needed help and this thing came ambling towards you? It is like a flat black ram or centaur. It has horns. They're like, but the cameras are in the horns, as though there's no other way to configure this thing to include cameras. Why a centaur of all things? Because? Is there some useful purpose for it being a centaur? I think. Why does it look like a demon from hell?
7: If you look at it, it looks like you can ride it like a horse. So imagine if you are in a disaster area and you can't get out, and this centaur shows up out of nowhere.
3: You're telling me they just can't make a robo wagon?
7: Can't make a robo wagon that needs wheels.
3: If Juan can show the people the demonic little Black Phillip looking centaur. You remember Black Phillip from that movie The Witch, Kane?
8: Oh yeah.
3: Yeah, you remember that?
7: Oh yeah.
3: So Polymarket actually has, it's a California startup that has it. It's really, this thing is just weird. I don't try. Why do all of the robots they make look terrifying?
7: And why is he holding a chain? I mean, I get it. If you're in a disaster area, you may have to cut some trees away to get to people. So I can see that. But it just makes it look evil in this photo.
3: That's, if you're watching the simulcast. That's it. It is a flat black robot centaur called Three Halves, which is even more terrifying. Humanoid upper body, four-legged base, designed for teleoperated disaster response. Let me run through the deets for you. Combines an energy-efficient quadruped lower base for rough terrain stability with an expressive horned humanoid upper torso. Fully teleoperated by human operators using joysticks rather than relying on autonomous AI. Uses a quick-connect modular limb system to swap heavy-duty field tools like chainsaws and impact drills in minutes. Fail-safes include an emergency air brake system and puncture-activated pressure reservoirs to instantly lock it in place. There's currently a proof of concept design with no official commercial release date or pricing announced. I wouldn't want to buy that. Like you're in a, imagine, you know, there's an earthquake or something, and you're in a disaster zone, and this thing comes at you.
8: I'm here to save you.
3: I mean, it's kind of, I'm not saying it talks like that, but it looks like it does. Would you feel safe? I would think it came up from whatever disaster just happened, and that it came out of that.
7: I'd have to weigh...
3: Why are its eyes not red, so you know it's powered off or on?
7: We don't want it to have red eyes.
3: Well, might as well. Go full on.
7: But if I'm in a disaster situation, I'd have to weigh my current situation with my fear of the new robot coming to save me. So I guess it depends on how bad a disaster situation I'm in.
3: Yeah, I think I'd want to stay in the disaster.
7: You can't just make that determination right now. I
3: mean, yeah, pretty much can.
7: What?
3: You trust that thing?
7: I want to.
3: It probably talks backwards. Like, and that means I'm here to save you.
7: Now that's just adding things.
3: It's probably what it. Look at it. It looks like Black Phil. I'm looking at it in the monitor for the people who are like, what? It looks like Black Philip from The Witch. The demonic little ram. And they just happen to give this one a chainsaw for the photo in front of it. But they always look creepy. I mean, why can't you just make like a regular four-legged, happy-looking thing? Like a happy, four-legged, normal horse that smiles, giant smile on its face.
7: They do have those.
3: They do not have those.
7: Yeah, they do.
3: No, they don't. They've got these things that look like French burglar legs on what is a gymnastics beam. That's a pommel horse. That's what it looks like. French burglar legs on a pommel horse. That's the French company that did it.
7: I think they've made them a little more robust since then.
3: I think I would run away further into the disaster if I saw this thing.
7: Those little four-legged century-style robots, you mean? Is that what you're talking about? Because those are the ones that look like dogs?
3: Yeah.
7: Yeah, yeah, yeah.
3: No, it's French burglar's legs on a pommel horse.
7: But I've seen them carry rifles and stuff, like mounted on their backs.
3: No.
7: Yeah.
3: I don't want that.
7: I'm a fan of that.
3: I want my robots to be disarmed, unless it's my drone and I tape a gun to it. I'm just saying, like, terrorist style. You know, I'm just... Anyway, I had to share this with you. Would you want this to come and save you? I don't think you would. I don't think anybody would. Yeah, and Lorraine made a great point. The goat's head is a choice.
7: Yeah.
3: Thank you.
7: Yeah, there's no practical reason for
3: it. It is a choice. They decided to make it look like that. Why couldn't... They could have had, like... Pikachu head on it. Now that would be friendly, you know, if you had like a giant Pikachu coming to get you, like Pikachu, and you're like stuck in that. It's Pikachu. He's coming to help you, or you know, a happy little horse or something. No, they made that look demonic on purpose. So I don't want it to help me. I don't want it to help me. A couple of other things. So, women's basketball. I like that Sophie Cunningham's Adidas sneakers sold out. That was nice because, you know, she came out. I was out of the country. And she had said, that men don't belong in women's sports. I don't know why that's a controversial thing to say. Apparently it is. It's like saying 2 + 2 = 4. What? What? So offensive. I'm so offensive. I'm offended for all the other numbers. They wanted to be the product of 2 + 2. That's not how it works. So... She was getting a lot of hate for that. And then I saw a video of a Seattle Storm co-owner and players harassing Sophie Cunningham fans who came out to support her after she talked about keeping dudes out of women's sports. Wait, the actual Seattle Storm co-owner was doing this? This is cut 12. Watch this. This is And apparently the co-owner is now suspended. Watch. What is wrong with people? What is wrong with people? And weren't they kids that he was talking to?
9: Yes. Yes, kids.
3: So this grown adult man with his questionable mustache is bullying kids because they were wearing Sophie Cunningham merchandise?
9: Yes. At a basketball game.
3: Oh, my gosh. Some people.

0: just don't get their asses kicked enough. I'm just saying. That's part of the problem today. It's actually a huge part of the problem today. Now, in addition to that, apparently, now there's video where people were getting in trouble. WNBA posted and then deleted video of their star players placing a bet on an upcoming game against each other. This is illegal, correct?
1: Yes, it is.
0: Like, on a scale of 1 to 10, like, how illegal?
1: 11.
0: Oh, really? Oh. Oh, okay. So, yeah, super illegal. They said it was, they were in Chicago for the All-Star weekend, and it was head coach Becky Hammon. She held a competition that awarded winners with $100 bills, and Angel Reese ended up with 400. In a video that Reese posted, she was talking with Dallas Wings guard Paige Buck. How do you say her name? Beckers. And then Reese offered to put money on the line when their teams played one another after the All-Star break. And yeah, and everyone was, WNBA had the video and they posted it on social media. And then they had to delete it because that's not legal. And apparently, according to the league's own rules, that player should be suspended. Is this not known?
2: On this game, is that bet still?
3: This is how the rich stay rich.
4: You gotta save this money. I'm gonna see you next week on Wednesday.
2: Yeah.
3: At night?
2: No, at practice.
3: Oh, at practice?
5: I mean, I know y'all gonna lose, but if y'all lose,
3: I can say
5: have that. If y'all win, you get it 400.
3: And if we lose, then you get it.
4: No, you owe me 400.
0: Why did WNBA post this? Why did they post this? Why? Holy wow. So, are they going to be suspended? How do the rules work on this? Steve, how do the rules work? Are they going to be suspended? Everyone's saying that they should be.
6: No, they're not going to be suspended.
7: Yeah, it's hard to imagine. The WNBA posted it, so who's supposed to be responsible for the suspension?
0: Yeah, I mean, who's running this league?
1: Right.
8: Hey guys, why don't you post a video of you guys making bets on how well you'll play? I mean, it's totally illegal, but
7: I mean, Pete Rose was kept out of the Hall of Fame for this stuff.
0: Exactly. So, and it was, by the way, it was posted by their official WNBA account. Like, verified, check mark, all that. Like, their official thing posted it. And then Reese doubled down because she won, and she was like, "I'm gonna request my Apple Pay." So it's under Section 5C of the WNBA's collective bargaining agreement, which I'm pretty sure none of these chicks have read. Maybe their agent should. And it says that they, if they're found guilty of wagering money or anything of value on the outcome, score, or aspect of the WNBA competition, that's subject to fines, suspensions, or outright disqualification. The NBA's never posted anything like that, right? But wait, here's a big question. So if they're lesbians, can you punish them because they're a protected class, right? Is that not how it works? So only if it's like Caitlin Clark do they get in trouble.
7: So they can break the law with protection?
0: I don't know. I'm asking for a friend. We got more on the way as we roll into headlines. Our partners that bring you the program, friends of ours, friends of yours, friends of free radio, Patriot Mobile, the only Christian conservative cell phone service that's out there. 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I have literally been in the fjords. I've been in Tuscan villages. And I've been in the Middle East, and I have never had any issue with my cell phone service at all whatsoever. And it's probably because, I mean, not only are they saving you money, not only do they think like you, but they also run a top-notch service on all of the three major networks. So you are covered. Unlimited data plans. They have international roaming. They have a dual network capability. You can run two networks off one phone if you want. But they're also, here's the other thing I really love. 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They're going towards people like Abdul al-Sayed. It's going towards the transing of women's sports. It's going towards gun control. I'm not kidding. It absolutely is. You can go to Open Secrets and look it up yourself. 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They are the only ones that are like-minded, Christian conservative, and they put financial momentum behind parents. 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Patriot Mobile backed them to fight the opposition and take back their school.

0: gets the support that she needs during a crisis. 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
15: My name is Erica, and my son, Kaysen, is a patient at Shriners Children. My oldest called me and said, Kaysen got burnt. I said, how bad is it? He wouldn't answer me. Before we could see Kaysen, the trauma doctor came in and said, he needs to go to Shriners.
16: To survive a burn injury and to return to life unafraid and full of joy and be who you're supposed to be is what we strive to deliver to our patients. His injury was a big injury, and I think a testament to the care that we provide. He's fully functional. He's riding his dirt bike, doing all of the things that you would want him to do. I can't think of another system that has the impact on pediatric patients that Shriners Children's does.
17: I wouldn't do anything else.
18: We're just so thankful that Kaysen is still here, because things can change in the blink of an eye.
15: Go online right now to loveshriners.org.
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0: and now. All of the news you would probably miss. It's time for Dana's Quick Five.
1: Somebody decided to take a little souvenir from Fort Morgan down in Gulf Shores, Alabama. Y'all want to have any guess as to what that souvenir could be? It was some historic cannonballs. Now, it takes some big cannonballs to take some cannonballs, let me tell you. And that's exactly what happened. TSA found 5 cannonballs. It was on July 18th because the TSA officer was like, is that a medicine ball? Like, what is this? On his x-ray machine. And they had no idea if they were explosives. So they had to bring out the explosives people and all this other stuff and the sheriff's department. And they ended up not containing explosive material because... But the official said the passenger had no idea how the cannonballs were taken. Are you kidding me? I don't know how these cannonballs got into my carry-on luggage. It's just a mystery. Don't even know. That's literally what they said. They had no idea.
2: They didn't notice the weight difference. Nothing, huh?
1: 5 cannonballs? Yeah, come on. A bride-to-be was accused of setting fire to a church building while preparing for a wedding. Bridezilla. Woman was arrested. She was sent up for her wedding. It was supposed to take place the next day. Lenita Joy Moreno was arrested facing aggravated arson charge. Oh my gosh. So apparently they were setting up for the wedding and they were about to leave. The fire alarm went off. People were grabbing the fire extinguisher. And apparently she did it with lighters. Apparently she grabbed lighters and she stole the lighters. The fire caused more than $108,000 in damages. So yeah, so she started a fire within the church while all these people were inside still. So she's going away for she's got a lot of charges on her right now. Let's see. A woman wins a settlement after her bladder was removed during a surgery for a benign cyst. Mm-hmm. Emily Mitchell, everyone's like, what's the hospital? It was in Kennebec County. It's in Maine. And it was at the Northern Light Inland Hospital and Northern Light Health. It's apparently one of the largest medical malpractice awards because she won in Kennebec County. It occurred in March of 23. She went in for a benign cyst removal and they apparently took out her whole bladder. And wow, I can't even imagine what that was like. Her life has been hell, obviously, and she has the permanent effects of the injuries after the original operation. She has to have a catheter multiple times a day. She's like in it. So oh my gosh, can you imagine? Is this what happens when you have like AI? Like everybody cheats on everything with AI? Yeah. Right, like the college professor who hid white text in one of his exams and everybody failed it. Makes me wonder, everybody but 2 people, sorry. They said that now apparently, this is a sad story. There was a teenager who was killed by lightning while in Denver, Colorado, while trying to protect their younger brother. Oh, it was a teenage boy who was killed, another seriously injured. There were 2 other adult males in the same group that had minor injuries. And it was on Mount Blue Sky. And the family, how horrible, a 15-year-old killed. He was trying to shield his younger brother. They airlifted him to an area hospital. He didn't make it. They airlifted others to hospitals as well, but that's terrifying. They said that around every, if you're curious as to how many people are struck by lightning, about 300 people on average every year across the country, 30 of them are killed. So on average, you're talking about 30 people killed from lightning every year. That's terrifying. So remember all the times your mom and granny were telling you, get out of the field, get out of the pool, get out of whatever when it's lightning. Listen to them because they know a little something about a little something, right? It's called statistics. So that's a horrible story. We have a lot more coming up. My friend Jason Rantz is going to be joining us on a whole bunch of stuff. And we're going to talk with him. Finish out our third hour like that. Stick with us.

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3: News. I'm Stephanie Officer. As the country prepares to mark the 25th year since the 9/11 attacks this week, the FBI is out with a new warning on terror threats they say still exist in this country. ABC's Pierre Thomas.
4: While the FBI says it's better positioned to stop a large-scale, sophisticated attack like 9/11, Al-Qaeda and its offshoot ISIS have evolved in recent years, relentlessly seeking to develop so-called lone wolves right here in the homeland. Just 3 weeks ago, 35-year-old Jessica Bowie arrested for allegedly plotting to bomb the state capitol in Albany in the name of ISIS.
3: The U.S. Coast Guard now assisting Bahamian authorities after a small plane carrying four people crashed off Andros Island Monday. An experienced pilot was heading to Miami with his wife and two grandchildren. Sylvie Larry is the pilot's niece.
5: I asked anybody out there if you could help with search and rescue and any other efforts. We would greatly appreciate it. We need to bring them home.
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15: 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Channel 347, DirecTV. One of the things that we have talked about a lot in this space as of late is this disruption within the right and the consequence of having an undisciplined coalition, for the lack of a better way to put it. When you expand your coalition, like if you're thinking about this in a parliamentary sense, which really hasn't been achieved before on the right in the United States, but we did it, you know, since 2016, but it's been very undisciplined. And when you do this, you have, you know, people that come in, and that's great. You want more people at the table. However, there are some significant differences that have created what we kind of jokingly call podcastistan and the woke right and all of this insanity that was really expedited right to the surface by the assassination of our friend Charlie Kirk. And in the wake of that, there have been a lot of people. I think every generation has to have its own members of the commentariat. I think the boomers, and I'm not saying that as a pejorative, the boomers need it. I think Gen X, I'm baby Gen X. Gen X needs it. Millennials need it. Gen Z needs it. Gen Alpha, I have no idea what they're going to look like. It is. I think it's very important that they have their own representatives in the commentariat. They have to have people that they can speak to. And I was telling Kane on break, I'm like, I totally now get what Newt Gingrich felt like during the Tea Party days, right? Because he had all these, like, these grassroots people coming up and we're like, we know better than you, and we're telling him what for. And he did come around to it, like, in his defense. I get it. And it's very odd right now because we have all of this stuff with, you know, the Gal Sharptons of the world and the stuff that we see with podcastistan. And a lot of people have been very worried about Gen Z. They've been very worried about Gen Z because of some of the stuff that they've seen Gen Z say. And a lot of people are worried that they're going to get, that generation is going to get away from the mission that Charlie Kirk had set out. He set out to really, like, educate that generation, bring them to the table, and motivate them and plug them in. And there, I think more people have been fighting than doing. More people have been arguing than doing. And I happen to see this young man out on social media, and at first I thought he was AI because he sounded too calm. I'm like, this dude is AI. This dude was created in, like, a computer back room somewhere. And because nobody in Gen Z is, like, maybe with the exception of, like, five people, are this calm and rational and very rooted in Christianity, and it's demonstrative in how they engage. And it turns out he's a real person, because this would be some really good AI. I'm literally looking at him in the monitor. He's got a new book out. Brylan Hollihan has a new book out. It's called Make America Talk Again. And he also wrote One Generation Away, How to Save Humanity from a Screaming Culture. This is incredibly interesting because, and Brylan joins us now via video, and he's real. He's not AI. He's just one of those, like, unicorns in Gen Z, right? They exist, guys. They do exist. Brylan, congrats on the book. Thanks so much for joining us.
16: Thank you for having me, Miss Dana. I promise that I'm real. I can pull some skin here. I know you're used to seeing Gen Z people on Twitter. If you got a big following, you must be a pro-Hitler guy or anti-Charlie's legacy. And you just found a unicorn here that's a normal Southern boy that doesn't get too riled up when he speaks and doesn't have to scream to talk. So
15: God bless America. I love it. Your book, there's one thing that immediately stood out to me, like, right from the get-go. And in this, and I want to start with this, because you write, talking about debate and talking about political engagement and discourse, you write in your book, the goal is not to enjoy being booed. The goal is to remain steady when it happens. This really stood out to me because we live, as you know, Brylan, we live in this political culture where you it almost seems like the emphasis isn't on the action to achieve the mission, but it's on the fight itself. And it's very, it seems almost like a vanity project. Talk a little bit about this, because I know that this seems, because this theme is very present throughout the book, and I know you explore a lot of stuff in it, but tell me your thoughts on that and how that, you know, kind of went into you writing this book.
16: Absolutely. What I want my generation to understand is you can be a

0: bold conservative without being a bitter one. You can be fighting on the front lines of this fight without screaming and infighting at your own party and without saying the most extreme things possible. And I think a lot of people that came into politics, obviously through social media, my generation, came into it with the understanding that it's about clips and clickbait and engagement, and it's simply not. I understand that that's a path to get information to the next generation, but it's not necessarily a path to grow the tent or to grow voters. And just because you can say something so extreme and radical doesn't necessarily, one, make you right, and two, make you digestible for our party, as we've seen some gross things said over the past year.
1: Yeah.
0: And I think a lot of what I wanted to make clear there is you are going to get booed, and it's going to suck. You're going to get the death threats. Keep walking forward. I'll tell you this. I started my political journey with a podcast in the fourth grade. I had never received a death threat until the morning after Charlie's assassination. And I said that day that I was going to start speaking on campuses. I was going to start doing debates. And my family walked in and you know, read out some of the horrific messages that we had gotten. I didn't know what that was like. I'm a college freshman. I'd never seen that before. And, you know, local PD, you're advising that I have security walking me to class and this whole thing. And I'm trying to figure out what this means. And there was a thought in the back of my mind, this is it. I can hang it up. I'll walk away from politics because I got booed, because I got threatened, and I'll let somebody else fight this fight. And what I didn't do in that moment was walk away, because we can't do that. So to the audience watching, you're going to get booed. Keep walking into it anyways.
1: How, as a member of Gen Z, because you're 20 years old, how, because it seems that the incentive to engage in the gladiator I guess behavior of politics and to be as outrageous as possible, there's a lot of incentive to that. There's a lot of money to be made in that arena. Why didn't you take that rep?
0: Listen, I have morals, and I can't say that about a lot of our friends. In a world full of Candace Owens, I would much rather be sitting with Dana Loesch right now. And I definitely am disappointed by some of the people who claim to be friends of my mentor, who claim to be fighting for his cause. And some of these big gladiator fights that we've seen since last September, sure, do they sell views? Maybe. Do they get the money? Sure. Do they help the movement? Absolutely not. And I'll be honest with you, as horrible as September 10th was last year, the one silver lining walking away from it was at least we're united. We're one big family. We've circled the wagons. There's been a funeral. We're all mourning together. So surely going into the midterms, we're all going to have each other's back and we're going to do this. And honestly, I've never seen the party more divided right now. And it's disgusting to see even on the campuses some of this vitriol that's being thrown up. It's about engagement and entertainment instead of actually working to save literally one of our biggest fights yet. I'm here in New York right now, and the socialists think they've won. They think they've won our generation, and here we are fighting inside about if we're pro-Hitler or not. Well, the socialists are literally taking over our generation. There's a lot bigger fish to fry than clip farming, and I'm glad you've been on the right side of this.
1: Yeah, clip farming, that's the great way to put it. We're talking with Brylan Hollihan, whose book, Make America Talk Again, How to Save Humanity from a Screaming Culture, is out and available wherever you get books, and you can find him as well on X and IG and all of that stuff. Tell me about Gen Z, because, you know, I see Gen Z, I feel like the loudest people are the worst representatives of Gen Z, but it seems like they're the ones who are sucking up all of the air in the room. But I get the sense that there are way more people like you out there that just aren't, they're not flashy for the sake of flashy. They're a lot more cerebral. There is a real intellectual mooring there. Talk to me a little bit about that, because you're in the trench with your generation. What do you see?
0: There's a lot more people, especially that I'm friends with across the movement and just the 10 campuses that I've debated on the last year, that can hold a conversation without raising their voice, without including a slur or a cuss word, and try to get some common ground with the left. Because isn't that the goal of all of this? When I debate with people, it's to try to win them over to our side, not to scare them off or to get a primetime hit. And I think a lot of people have to go into it with that mindset. I'll tell you a little secret. If somebody comes up to me and I can tell they're going to be a little aggressive by what they're, you know, saying, what they're screaming, sometimes what they're throwing at me as they're walking up to debate, the very first thing I do every time is, oh, man, I love that hat, or that's a cool shirt, or I like that sports team, too. Something to humanize them, something to be like, oh, I'm another human. We're both Americans. Before you shoot me, before you scream it, before you throw things at me, understand that we're both humans and we can talk. That's the proper way to go into this. That's the proper way to have conversations with our peers, as opposed to just, what's the craziest thing I could throw at the wall and see if it gets me views?
1: How hard is it to do what you do? Because you're fighting against not just the left, but you're also fighting against the left's weapon of

0: AI and social media. How difficult is that against what you're doing? How hard is it?
1: It's very difficult, I'll be honest. It's definitely gotten a lot more challenging now that we're a little bit more frayed on our side. And it depends on the day and the mood of people and what's selling clicks on who's going to be in your corner when you go into some of these battles. And that's disappointing. But I'll tell you this. The first time I met Charlie in the fourth Greta Hamilton podcast, and the very end of the interview, I'm like freaking out and I'm shaking. And like, I mean, I'm baby fat. And I don't know what I'm doing. I'm interviewing my mentor. And I look at him and I was like, do you have any advice for me? Like, I just want to get involved. I want to help this movement. And he looked at me and said, the left will always out-fundraise you. They will never outwork you. You control how early you wake up. You control how late you go to bed. You control how many states you visit in one day. You have total control over how hard you work. And that means I think I've slept in my bed 10 nights this year in 2026, and I'm averaging 2 or 3 hours of sleep every night. But you know, if that makes me AI, I guess it's AI, but it means we're working hard and we're trying to fight what's going on the left.
0: You better take care of yourself. Otherwise, we're going to be checking in on you to make sure you're getting at least 6 hours of sleep and you're eating protein and all that stuff. You're going to make us worry.
1: Yes,
0: now. We're
1: ma'am.
0: Talking with Brylan Holly. And this, let me ask, final question for you on this, because I think this book is important. I think Gen Z, I think everybody out there, whether you're Gen Z or whether you have Gen Z kids or Gen Z siblings or even Gen Z grandkids, you need to get this. I think it's very important that they read a book like this, and you need to get it. What is the biggest, again, every generation is like, it's marked by a particular issue that drives them. I kind of feel like for Gen Z, it's sort of like AI and data centers, because I see a lot of, from my perspective, what's fueling a lot of the discontent with Gen Z is that immediately within the span of like 10 years, the entire workforce has been upended because of AI.
1: Yeah.
0: Kids that are going, that, you know, young adults that are going into STEM or going into engineering or coding or whatever, now that's completely flipped. Is that kind of like an accurate assessment from where you are? Is that one of the biggest shakeups in your generation?
1: Absolutely. You're spot on. And the reason for that is really our main concern would be the American dream and our inability to, say, attain that like our parents and grandparents might have been. Because of affordability, because of immigration, because of AI data centers, whatever it may be, there's this frustration that are you going to be able to live up to buying that first house like your parents did, to starting a family after college like your parents did, to getting that job in America, to live out this dream that you saw your parents and grandparents achieve? Is that going to be possible? There's absolutely frustration there. But what I want to be clear is not to be a doom and gloom, a black pillar, and certainly not to be somebody you know, that comes in here and just whines and complains, because you know, despite the caricature of Gen Z that we all complain all the time, not everybody does that. But what I've been concerned, and I'll tell you two things I saw on campuses. The very first one, I think we were in Arkansas and we had just finished a Q&A, we were doing a meet and greet, and this girl comes up in the line and she's whispering to me, Dana, and I can't figure out, is she in witness protection, what's going on, why are we whispering? And I was like, is something wrong? And she goes, I can't say my name too loud, I think I'm going to get kicked out of my sorority and SGA in my clubs and my classes because I'm at a Christian conservative event on an SEC campus. And I looked at her and I said, stop rolling over. Stop bowing to the mob. If you're concerned about affordability, start your club and fight for it. I don't care what your sorority says or your club says. A week later, I'm at Ole Miss. Again, SEC campus, as conservative as it gets. And we're doing a Q&A, and this guy's complained about how he keeps having to change his essays. And I'm like, what are you talking about? And he's like, well, I write two versions of every essay I submit. The first one I believe in, the second one I edit to sound liberal so that my liberal professor gives me a good grade. If every time we self-censor, every time that we roll over, we're allowing the mob to take away that ability of the American dream. So stop whining, stop complaining, and start acting.
0: Well, the book is Make America Talk Again, How to Save Humanity from a Screaming Culture, by a very real 20-year-old Gen Z member. You're a unicorn. We're like, how is he this like moored with principle and intellect? I mean, obviously, I mean, you were raised, I mean, you know, not to be condescending, you were raised incredibly well. And it's just, I'm so happy to see someone in the next generation coming up that really has it and is moored in something real and solid and keeps them tethered so they just don't go with the wind. It is so encouraging to see. We'd love to have you back anytime. Please, dear heavens, get 6 hours of sleep at least. Now we're going to worry. And we're going to be checking in on you. Brylan Hollihan, get the book. We have more to come, folks, as we wrap up this third hour of the broadcast. We're capitalists. God bless America. A great Texas-based company that makes something really good for your heart. And, of course, it is the folks, the company Human, and it's the company that is behind the Super Beats Chews. This was founded out of UT's Health Science Center. I'm just going to be very

0: frank with you. 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
0: Kane and I were all having a very interesting conversation on break after talking to Brylan Hollihan, because he's Gen Z, and we're like, why? Because it seems that Gen Z has the same kind of cynicism that Gen X does, but Gen X is more like, meh, whereas Gen Z is take vengeance on everyone. And Kane made a really good point in that the absence of social media when Gen Z was coming to age in the 90s, Gen X was coming of age in the 90s, that social media repetition, the doom and gloom, if we had had that, we probably would have been as cynical as Gen Z. And it's that social media doom scrolling, and Brylan said it, the black pilling, that is really contributing to that cynicism. I think it's fascinating. And the reason I'm obsessed with it is because I feel like that the Republican Party has no way of dealing with it. And they're just kind of out there trying to figure things out on their own. Don't you feel the same way?
19: Yeah. How'd we get the woke rank?
0: Yeah, exactly. We're going to talk more about this here in the days to come. Today in Stupidity Came.
20: All right, Juan, this is Cut 13. Both self-described journalists, Nicole Wallace and Jim Acosta, discuss how they journalism. 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
21: I stopped carrying Sarah Huckabee Sanders briefings.
20: Oh.
21: Just refused to carry him because having worked there, yeah, it like actually hurt me to watch her lying. 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
1: From ABC News, I'm Stephanie Officer. New info on Sunday's deadly cargo plane crash at Miami International Airport. NTSB officials saying Monday they've recovered the plane's black boxes, but have yet to interview the two surviving crew members. ABC's Victor Oquendo.
3: Miami.

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8: Fantastic. Yourself?
7: I'm doing all right. Go ahead, sir. Thanks for calling in.
8: Thank you for taking my call. Sometimes things that politicians and countries do have unintended consequences. And I just wanted to let the Americans know that when these tariffs and things were put on, there certainly was some concern. But what we've discovered, if Trump thinks he's making America great again, he's making Canada fantastic. We've never sold so much oil, potash, uranium, and all the other things that we have up here for sale. We've been able to, some of the provinces have been able to clear off their debt that's been building in terms of billions of dollars. We've got our medical care system, because we have all of this taxes that people are paying, we've been able to enhance our universal Medicare program to

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4: It's Red Eye Radio. All right, so I put a poll up. I think this is the first time I've done a poll on Red Eye Radio. On X, follow me on X at Dan Mandis Show. The Trump administration may be giving $9,000 per child to couples with a stay-at-home parent. Do you like this idea? 72% say no, it's socialism. 27% say yes, it is pro-family. A lot of people, though, commenting on it. Josh says, sounds like bribing families for their votes, and you cannot out-bribe Democrats. Mackenzie says, guess what this will lead to? More taxes. Thank you, Mackenzie. Kevin has a great idea, better idea. Why not cut everyone's taxes in half? Let's see here. A lot of other people commenting as well. Karen saying, yes, this is pro-family. Intact families build a better society. Robert says it could take away from working parents who actually need child care. It could make the existing child care shortage worse. It treats different family structures differently. And this is a big one, it could perhaps create a financial incentive for one parent to leave the workforce. And so, listen, it's a great debate, and this is a great debate amongst Republicans as well. The reason why this is such a great debate, and by the way, if you want to take the poll, follow me on X at Dan Mandis Show. It's right up top. But the thing that I like about this discussion is that J.D. Vance, who is more than likely going to be the guy running for president in 2028, he is the guy that's leading the charge on this.

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8: 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Hope you are doing well. The phone number again, 866-90-RED-EYE. And if you want to, if you can't call in, you can text in. And I got to tell you, 615-737-9986. And the discussion about Venezuelan oil and whether or not this is going to be good for our economy. Number one, yeah, I believe that it will be. It's a long ways down the road. Trust me when I say I understand that. I think that what the president is looking to do right now as we head into the midterms here in 2026, got the midterms, then it's his last 2 years in office. And so I think the deal with Venezuela is what I would call one of those legacy moves that the president is trying to do something that will help America in the long run. And this is one of those things where, because you know how

0: oftentimes, and Gary and Eric, they talk about this all the time. I know that I do as well during my morning show in Nashville, where, you know, there's some presidents, well, all presidents, when you look at their term in office, you look at their time in office, you can't really judge them based on the decisions that they make right now. Sometimes it takes a long time for their decisions to either, you know, bear fruit or to implode. And that's just the way that it is. And so sometimes what looks really smart on a given day, 5, 10, 15, 20 years later, you look back and you think, boy, that was an absolute train wreck. For me, for the Venezuela thing, I think what Donald Trump is trying to do is he is trying to set America up for lower gas prices for the long run. And I think that in 20, 30, 40, 50 years, we are going to look back on this move by Donald Trump and say, yes, that changed gas prices. That changed America's economy for the better, courtesy of Donald Trump. So I think it's a legacy move for the president. And again, a lot of people agree, a lot of people disagree. Ultimately, we'll have to see what happens. By the way, somebody pointed out on the text line that I'm using, 615-737-9986, saying that, like to point out that gas prices right now, they are still lower than they were 4 years ago under Joe Biden. That is true. I mean, I do understand that not everybody wants to hear that, well, hey, gas prices or inflation, they're still under where Joe Biden had it at his peak. I totally get that, and I understand that. But right now, we are dealing with where we are currently, and the impact of the war in Iran and other things have been having on our gas prices. And so, yes, you are right. A couple of different things can be true. Joe Biden had us in a far, far different place, a far worse place than Donald Trump did. That is most certainly true. But at the end of the day, the question is, heading into the midterm elections, from a purely political standpoint, are prices higher at not only the pump, but also are they higher at the grocery store? Not 4 years ago, but where they were, you know, just a year or two ago when Donald Trump took office. The sad reality, that is yes, that does not help us in the midterm elections. Got a lot more straight ahead on Red Eye Radio.
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5: 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I want to say hello to Dwayne in Saskatchewan, Canada. Dwayne, thanks for calling Red Eye Radio. How are you?
6: Fantastic. Yourself?
5: I'm doing all right. Go ahead, sir. Thanks for calling in.
6: Thank you for taking my call. Sometimes things that politicians and countries do have unintended consequences. And I just wanted to let the Americans know that when these tariffs and things were put on, there certainly was some concern. But what we've discovered, if Trump thinks he's making America great again, he's making Canada fantastic. We've never sold so much oil, potash, uranium, and all the other things that we have up here for sale. We've been able to, some of the provinces have been able to clear off their debt that's been building in terms of billions of dollars. We've got our medical care system, because we have all of this taxes that people are paying, we've been able to enhance our universal Medicare program to with things that we never thought we would be able to afford. We learned from lessons from America in terms of what they were having problems with immigrants, and we discovered that we need immigrants here in Canada because we're becoming an aging population, and we've registered all of our immigrants. Last year, we brought 2 million people into our country, in a country of 42 million, and we're so glad to have them, and they're happy to be here, and it's just working out wonderfully well.
5: Well, good. I'm glad. Hey, Dwayne, I'm glad that's all. Hey, Dwayne, hold on. I'm glad that's all working out for you. Is Canada, and I'm not asking this to be snarky. So just so you know, I'm not asking this to be snarky. Is Canada's government-run health care, is it as bad as folks say?
6: Bad. It's fantastic. I've had, unfortunately, 12 major operations in my life, and I've never had to pay a penny for them. You don't have to wait to get lined up for your operations. Mm-hmm. The pharmacy companies keep saying how bad Canada is. But let me tell you, there's very few medical programs anywhere in the world that work as well as ours. And people don't lay awake at night wondering if they get ill when they're old or they have a baby. How are they going to afford all this? Mm-hmm. Because when you walk out of the hospital, they thank you very much for, and we thank the doctors, and that's where it ends. There's not a bit of cost. I understand some people in the United States are paying $3,000-$4,000 a month for medical care, and I.
5: Oh yeah, let me tell you something.

0: Duane, if I may, Obamacare really, in my opinion, destroyed our health care. It is absolutely unaffordable these days if you have to buy it on the exchanges. It is interesting, though, Duane, and I'm not calling you a liar by any stretch of the imagination. I'm glad that you're recovering from your 12 operations and so on. But I hear from so many. Well, Duane, hold on, man. I hear from so many Canadians, though, that tell me just the opposite, that your health care is actually a nightmare. So just in like 10 seconds, is there some controversy as to whether or not Canada's health care is great from within Canada itself? Is that a debate?
1: Well, there's one political party that tries to pretend that's what's happening, that it's no good, and the other party, which is in power most of the time, just keeps it perking along. I just want to say one more thing. We had some problems with Alberta and Quebec. They were talking about wanting to break away from Canada. And once all this problems and concerns happened and people saw what was happening in the United States, that issue has completely fallen flat on its face.
0: All right. Very good. Thank you for the call, Duane, from Saskatchewan, Canada. I very much appreciate it. Yeah, part of that conversation obviously would relate to the tariff war that right now is going on between President Trump, the United States, and Canada. Let's just fully understand. And listen, I myself have no beef with Canada, and I have no beef with Duane. It is interesting, though, because I do a lot of talk radio, and I've spoken to a lot of Canadians. Some do say, and you just heard Duane say, they love the healthcare system there. Others, not so much. But the protective tariffs that Canada implements on things like dairy have really, really angered Donald Trump. Maybe we'll talk about that as the evening progresses.
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11: Thanks for spending time with us, and welcome into Tuesday, September 8th. Gordon Deal with Dom Savino, who's in for Nicole Murray. Some of our top stories and headlines: the five people killed by an Amazon cargo plane that crashed in Miami were all in vehicles that were struck on the ground. Retaliatory tariffs from Canada take effect today on $20 billion worth of U.S. goods like golf clubs and cheese, fishing rods. Houthis in Yemen today attacked energy sites in Saudi Arabia, injuring more than 70 people. And the school crossing guard in Las Vegas being hailed a hero after protecting a mom and two kids from a speeding car. That story in about 20 minutes. Two pieces of recent analysis capture the decline of the United States in different ways. We get analysis from Rick Newman, writing for the Pinpoint Press. Rick, what are they?
12: What's happening in bond markets is important. It's not a crisis. Everybody should know that. But one well-known economist, Torsten Slok, said the Federal Reserve no longer controls long-term interest rates. And that is a change. That is a fundamental change in the way financial markets have operated for the last 30 years. And another one was a piece in foreign policy, why the United States keeps losing wars. We don't lose every war, but we are not winning the Iran war, and that is hanging over us right now. And to my mind, you know, America is, I don't want to say America is in decline because I'm not a doomer, but I think America is changing. And, you know, given that we now have a $40 trillion national debt, it's not the number that matters, but relative to the size of the economy, financial markets are starting to tell us that is too much. That is what is going on in the bond market right now, is interest rates are going up because there's too much federal debt and other types of debt. And we need to start thinking about a future or perhaps a present in which the United States doesn't get to call the shots anymore in terms of arranging the global economy to benefit itself more than anybody else. The Federal Reserve, we may not be able to control interest rates the way we have in the past. And, you know, 15, 20 years, it could even be 5 years from now. I think we could have things could be very different in the United States.
11: How is it that this Torsten Slok said that it's the market, not the Fed, that controls long term interest rates?
12: It's complicated. And this is not an hour long podcast, but when you have an hour long podcast, we'll do it. But I mean, to try to simplify, since the Great Recession, basically in 2008 and 2009, the Federal Reserve has been able to intervene in financial markets in a fairly complex way that has allowed it to lower long-term interest rates. That's not the short-term rates the Fed sets directly. It's long-term rates such as the 10-year Treasury rate, and that affects mortgage rates, business loans, consumer loans, and things like that. And it has basically kept those interest rates artificially low ever since the Great Recession. So that's more than almost 20 years, really. And it's starting to look like it just can't do that anymore. This is what people are talking about when you hear something's going on in the bond market. It's that the bond market is taking over and pushing up interest rates, kind of disregarding the Federal Reserve and also the Treasury Department. So this is not a problem for most people. I mean, most people don't go out and get a loan every month. I mean, you might get a mortgage once every 20 years or something like that. But here's when I think this is going to matter, Gordon. We are going to have another recession. And we've gotten used

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6: Thanks for being with us. Lessons learned. Wimbledon does not plan to allow an influx of influencers next year in hopes of avoiding the issues that have given a black eye to this year's U.S. Open, currently ongoing, which has seen matches interrupted by people taking photographs using bright lighting and making too much noise during points, drawing player complaints. In addition to traditional journalists and broadcasters, the tournament this year gave official accreditation to 100 content creators. Meanwhile, everyday Americans are growing increasingly annoyed by social media influencer stunts. Fox News says at the World Cup, a pair of Argentinian YouTube content creators were arrested, charged with interference at a sporting event after authorities said they bypassed three layers of security. At Six Flags, a YouTuber named Alan Farrell was banned for life not long after posting a viral video that appeared to show him trying to eat chicken nuggets while riding a famous roller coaster at Cedar Point in Sandusky, Ohio. 8 minutes now in front of the hour. On This Morning, America's First News. Once again, here's Dom Savino.
7: And now, the three big things you need to know. Number one.
8: Investigators say Miami International Airport does not have a common system of crushable material at the end of a runway to stop planes. NTSB Chair Jennifer Homendy weighed in on the missing safety system while revealing details about the Amazon cargo jet that killed five people when it overshot the airport's runway over the weekend.
9: Whether that would have helped prevent this tragedy, and should the EMAS be everywhere at every airport, that will be a key part of our investigation.
8: Investigators found the plane ended up 1,300 feet past the runway before bursting into flames.
7: Number two.
8: 3.5 hours north on Florida's east coast, a pilot was killed in Titusville when a small plane experienced an engine failure. Interim Police Chief T.J. Wright.
10: It's unknown exactly what caused the plane to go down or anything like that, but the initial reports was the plane made contact with the power lines.
8: The solo pilot has been identified as Dr. Michael Hood from Tennessee.
7: Number three.
8: At least two people were killed by Russian airstrikes on Ukraine's capital Kyiv as the country's resumed fighting after pausing for a few days while the U.S. envoy held talks. President Trump's son-in-law Jared Kushner and special envoy Steve Witkoff traveled to each country with a proposal to end the four-year-long conflict. Canada's retaliatory tariffs on U.S. goods went into effect this morning. The tariffs target $20 billion worth of American-made products, from milk and cheese to perfume and aluminum foil. Now President Trump is calling for a boycott of Canada's Bombardier jets, threatening to stop the sale of its planes not made in the U.S. The silver screen shined this

0: summer thanks to blockbuster films like the Spider-Man sequel and The Odyssey.
1: You're a man who needs to control his fate. But you cannot control this.
2: No one could stand between me and home, not even the gods.
0: New data shows it was the highest grossing summer ever at the box office. Theaters raked in $4.7 billion from the start of May through Labor Day. And Gordon, one other reason it's been a great summer for movie theaters? Popcorn. AMC reports its food delivery sales are up almost 50% from last year. That's after it started selling its popcorn on delivery sites like DoorDash and Grubhub. The Mega Bag offering is an oversized portion packaged for takeout with a side of buttery topping, typically selling on apps for $25 before fees and tips.
3: For popcorn?
0: Yeah, $25 for popcorn.
3: And how big is this thing?
0: It's a mega bag.
3: Mega bag.
0: Called.
3: That's all we need to know is it's the mega bag.
0: Yeah. Wow. So it may extend up to your knee-ish. It's a healthy portion.
3: Got to call the neighborhood. Come on in. Help me with the mega bag. Thanks, Dom. 6 minutes in front of the hour.
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3: Being with us. A crossing guard in Las Vegas is being celebrated for stepping in to protect the mother and her two kids from a potentially catastrophic incident. Fox 5 Vegas says Kayla Leon Guerrero was walking hand in hand with her 5-year-old daughter and her 11-year-old son was in tow when a car stopped less than 10 feet from hitting them in the crosswalk. Jake Garcia provided the news outlet with dash cam footage of the moment that All City Management Services crossing guard Richard Jones stepped in the path of the speeding car to protect the family. Jones believes the car was going 35 in a 15 school zone. The family plans to

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2: It's 6 o'clock at KTSA San Antonio. I'm John Cruz. Back to another heat-filled week with little rain chances. Your full AccuWeather forecast is on the way. San Antonio police investigating a deadly crash over the weekend involving a crane truck on the south side. Officers responded around 5 p.m. Sunday to the accident along I-35 South near West South Cross. They say a man was driving south on the freeway when he ran his car into the crane truck. The man was unresponsive at the scene and later died at a hospital. His name has not been released. It's not known why he hit the truck. SAPD looking for a blue truck after a shooting, leaving one teen injured this morning. It happened just before 1 a.m. at Bynum and Briggs Avenues, not far from Southwest Military. Police tell us a teen walking home when the truck pulled up and fired three shots, hitting him once in the leg. He is expected to be okay. He did tell police he does know the suspects from school. Oil prices on the rise again this morning. This comes as new Canadian tariffs take effect in response to the trade war.
3: Canada's retaliatory tariffs are taking effect today, hitting hundreds of American products from steel to cheese to motorcycles. Those products now face duties as high as 50%.
2: Correspondent Karen Hua, the city of Houston disconnecting water service for thousands of utility customers today with large past due balances. Houston's Public Works Department sending notices to about 15,000 customers who owe the city a total of $30 million. Customers running the risk of dry taps are those who haven't made a payment for at least 90 days and who owe more than $500. President Trump's MAGA Inc. involved in the U.S. Senate race here in Texas, just hours away from the first ever midterm convention. KTSA Stacey Keene.
4: The Super PAC made a $10 million buy for TV streaming and digital advertising representing MAGA Inc.'s first expenditure of the upcoming general election. Half of that outlay will cover positive ads boosting Trump ally Republican candidate Kim Paxton, while the other half will pay for negative messaging that's directed against Democratic candidate James Tallarico. The ads come as Republicans get ready to head to Dallas for the first ever midterm convention that kicks off tomorrow. Stacey Keene, KTSA News.
2: And SNAP recipients in Bexar County who lost food in recent storms and power outages have more time to ask for replacement benefits. The Texas Health and Human Services Commission announcing the U.S. Department of Ag had approved a 10-day extension. Now, Bexar County SNAP recipients have until September 17th to report food loss and apply for replacement benefits. The fund should be added to Lone Star cards within 2 business days after a request is received. KTSA News Time 6:03. We're looking at sports. Here's Rob Thompson.
5: In the NFL, bad news for the Dallas Cowboys as they're going to start the season without All-Pro guard Tyler Smith. He's going to be on the IR and miss up to 6 weeks as he undergoes surgery on his thumb later today. In other NFL news, the last quarterback battle has been solved, or at least the only guy standing. The Atlanta Falcons named Tua Tagovailoa as the starter over Michael Penix, who will be deep on their depth chart behind Cooper Rush for the Steelers game on Sunday. Last night, the 19th-ranked SMU Mustangs kicked a field goal to beat Florida State in front of headlights in an old-school football game, 27-24. I'm Rob Thompson for 94.1 San Antonio Sports Star.
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4: Good morning. Looks like we do have a trouble spot. I-10 westbound between exit 610 and 123 Seguin area. I-10 upper level westbound North Frio Street to just past Calabria. That's ongoing road work. Just that right lane open. No delays right now. 281 northbound between 35 to San Pedro. We're looking good on 90 eastbound 211 to 410. And no delays right now. 35 northbound loop 410 up to FM 1103. I'm Debbie Alcacer, KTSA. Time saver traffic.
2: Your KTSA Stevens Roofing AccuWeather forecast. Extreme heat back again. Sunshine 99 today's high. Heat index around 107 tonight. Clear and 78 for Wednesday. Sunny and 96. Next shot at showers possibly Thursday, but more chances into Friday. Currently 79 in Cibolo. It is 79 at San Antonio's Severe Weather Station. I'm John Cruz. 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
2: Yeah, good morning. 7 minutes after 6 on News Talk 550 KTSA, FM 1071. I'm Sean. Trey is off this week, so he just got Rima on Ware and Rima. Running my mouth about all kinds of news going on today. It's 7 minutes after 6. We'll have a complete look at your AccuWeather forecast coming up in a few minutes. Very obviously, we haven't talked since the ruling in the Lindsey Clancy case on Friday. 11-1 to convict. I'm sorry, to not convict, to acquit her because she had a psychotic episode and was not aware of what she was doing. One person whom we know to be a man, to be a dude, because Kevin Reddington was using the masculine pronoun when describing him, the one juror who wanted to convict her of a crime, which I think most of us agree, if you look at the evidence, the evidence that all of us are aware of and have become aware of through the coverage of this thing, shows forethought, planning. And you had one juror that said, no, you know, I want to convict her. It took me a little while. We didn't spend a lot of time talking about this last week. But this

0: business of reasonable doubt, apparently that standard is different in Massachusetts and how it's applied and what the instructions from the judge are or would be. And we saw the coverage of the judge, Judge Williams, giving the instructions on reasonable doubt. And it's weird. It's hard to wrap your mind around, because in most cases across this country, most states, in most courtrooms, okay, the defense has, in a sense, the burden of proving a reasonable doubt, right? If you're being charged with something, the prosecution, the state, is saying you did a thing that was a crime and you should suffer the punishment of your crime, and then the onus is on the defense to prove a reasonable doubt in, well, the average intellect's mind, that maybe something else happened or that didn't happen the way the prosecution is laying it out. And it's weird. It's more on, as I understand it, the burden is more on, in a sense, the prosecution than the defense in that regard. So what Reddington was claiming is that this one juror who, you know, was the lone voice of convicting her for a crime, nuts though she may be, and she is freaking nuts, but was she aware of what she was doing? I would say absolutely, in my opinion. Reddington said, well, this juror didn't follow the judge's instructions, because in Massachusetts, the judge has to give very, and we listened to it, very specific instructions on your doubt, your non-doubt. In Massachusetts, you must convict with moral certainty. It's very specific language. And Reddington was saying, well, this guy at one point had expressed doubt as to his verdict to convict. And because he did not apply that doubt to his choice to convict, he didn't follow the judge's instructions. That's weird, isn't it? It's a little bizarre how that works. But that's exactly what the claim was. And that's why Kevin Reddington, who oddly reminds me of Barnaby Jones, wanted that juror removed. And then, of course, you have to find another juror, and the judge said no, or it's going to be a mistrial. Now, we were talking about this over the weekend. In a sense, that lone juror saved the case against Lindsey Clancy, because now there can be another trial. Had they acquitted her, that was it, right? Double jeopardy, you can't go after her again. So we're going to have to sit through this thing again. The judge is, from what I've heard, wants to do it relatively soon. It is largely believed to be a win for the prosecution. We were talking last week about the social media factor and how that plays into it, which really helps the defense. All these chicks and weirdos with their Lindsey Clancy merch and their T-shirts, and the public opinions on this stuff work to the defense's case. But if you go to a mistrial, the prosecution can now look at how they handled this the first time out, because the evidence isn't going to change, right? So the prosecution can now look at how they handled that case and kind of shine up the weaker parts of their argument and produce, you know, a much better case or a more solid case against Lindsey Clancy. On a personal note, I can tell you, I don't know how you guys feel, and you can call me up. It's just me this week, 210-599-5555, hanging out with Elaine and James. From a personal standpoint, I'll be honest with you. Once we got to the point of the coverage on Friday where they declared a mistrial, and then I kind of watched some of the after coverage. We have some audio we'll play a little later on. The president did a press briefing or press conference on Friday, largely talking about the Olympics and the Canadians. But he did address the Lindsey Clancy case in a very safe way, by the way. I'll play that for you a little later on. But once I got through the coverage of it on Friday, I took a break, man. I just turned off the TV for about 30 hours as far as news. And I'll tell you why. And maybe you agree, maybe you disagree. The Lindsey Clancy case has got to be one of the most depressing and disturbing news stories that many of us have really ever had to cover in that sense. Because we are talking about three dead kids who were strangled. I don't mean to start off so heavy on a Tuesday morning after a three-day weekend, but this was the big story from the end of the week. Strangled these kids with, you know, exercise bands. One of the bits of video I saw last week is somebody demonstrating how hard that would be and how much effort you would have to put into that for a prolonged period of time. And yet the reaction to her and the fact that a movement arose out of this, again, with merch, I mentioned last week, you do a Google search on Lindsey Clancy merch, and like 96,000 pages come up of T-shirts, embroidered blankets, I Stand With Lindsey. I mentioned last week, there's actually a Kevin Reddington T-shirt where, you know, he's looking all badass with his name repeated in the design. So if you're a fanboy of Kevin Reddington, her defense lawyer, you can have a T-shirt. And watching, women, largely women, suddenly we know what a woman is. Women wearing Lindsey Clancy T-shirts, essentially fighting for the right to, I guess, kill your own kids, was depressing as hell. We're nuts in this country. We are just losing our way. We are just becoming crazy in the head collectively. Not you, because you're listening to talk radio and you're largely conservative folks. Not me. We're reasonable people. But sometimes I just don't know. Because that is so warped that you would look at a woman. It's not in dispute that she did what she did. And now we have other cases popping up. We have a woman in Illinois who apparently was obsessed with the Lindsey Clancy case. And she killed her 2-year-old son. This is recent. This is within the past 6 weeks. In fact, this woman in Illinois was talking about the Lindsey Clancy case. Apparently she talked about it obsessively. And then, and I'm not going to go into the details of this particular crime, but it's horrible. 2-year-old kid. Okay, Lindsey Clancy, I don't care. She's nuts. Is she a criminal? Did she plan this? Obviously she did. She's a freak, you know, and she needs to be somewhere, I agree. She needs this, you know, she needs the penalty for her crimes. Absolutely. Did she plan it? Absolutely. But it's a different level of crazy when you have people of their own free will buying Lindsey Clancy T-shirts, you know, and fighting for what? The right to, I mean, seriously, the right to kill your kids? That is beyond warped. I saw a meme over the weekend. You know, we have the first year anniversary, another dark anniversary coming up this Thursday of the assassination of Charlie Kirk. And I saw a meme over the weekend that showed a picture of Lindsey Clancy and Charlie Kirk. So it's okay to assassinate a man because of his opinions. Or let me see if I got this right. It's warranted to kill a man because of his opinions, but it is not warranted to convict a woman of killing her kids. Just kind of pointing that out. Like, one is to certain people, one is justifiable, right? Killing a man because of his opinions, his religion in the United States of America, but you can't convict a woman of murdering 3 of her kids, strangling them. That would be wrong. One is right, one is wrong. Trey talks about this all the time, the lowering of standards. I would submit, once you get to that stage where you're actually trying to make a woman who strangled her kids cool and something to fight for, we don't have any standards at all. We are lost in the woods. At least a lot of people in this country are. And we got this midterms convention coming up starting tomorrow in Dallas. The midterms, a lot rides on the midterms. We have slim majorities in the Senate and the House. You know, a lot of us talk about this as really kind of a fork in the road as far as a continuance of America. Now, every election is to a certain extent, but this one really, really, really is. And if we lose this country, here's my opinion. We're going to lose it because of stupid and crazy people. Stupid and crazy people will cause us this country, will cost us this country. And I'm taking that from the Lindsey Clancy case. Where are we? We'll go a little long here. Let's go to Rain real quick. Rain, how you doing?
1: Happy not Monday.
0: Happy not Monday. Short week.
1: So I'm going to say that this is a good litmus test for guys wanting to date. You know, to determine how the woman feels about the Clancy verdict or the Clancy situation. You know, I want to point out a case that happened recently. Timothy Jones Jr. strangled 5 of his kids. Under what the defense said was a schizophrenic episode. It ended up being a drug-induced episode, and they gave him the death penalty. I don't see the difference in this at all, period.
0: I agree, Rain. I got to run. I'll pick it up from there when we get back. Bye-bye. There we go. I want to pick it up from there when we get back. We're not going to spend the whole show talking about Lindsey Clancy and the case. We have all kinds of other news to get to. Right now, I want to tell you about my friends at Trajan Wealth. 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AccuWeather, more of the same, partly sunny and warm today with a high of 101. Be careful out there. Mostly clear and warm overnight with a low of 78. Tomorrow, partly cloudy, warm and humid. Maybe a thunderstorm, a high of 100. 78 degrees on News Talk 550 KTSA.
2: Good morning. Looks like we do have a trouble spot at Loop 410. Westbound at Somerset, that stall's been moved off of Main Lane. It's off to the shoulder. I-10 upper level westbound Frio Street to just past Culebra. We've got road work ongoing. Road work suggests that right lane is open. Still in good shape, 281 northbound 35 over to San Pedro, 90 eastbound 211 to 410, and 35 northbound 410 up to FM 1103. Traffic flowing freely. I'm Debbie Alcacer, KTSA. Time saver traffic.
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0: line with you. It's John. Hi. Phone lines are open, 210-599-5555. Just very briefly, then we'll move on to something else. Actually, a story that Elaine's going to like a lot that involves animals. Animals. We talked to Rain just a few minutes ago about this, the Lindsay Clancy case, and how, if you're a woman, how you feel about that should be a litmus test for dudes looking to date somebody or get into a relationship. And we heard a lot of this stuff over the weekend. You know, if you are involved with a woman who is on Lindsay Clancy's side, I mean, it's a valid question. Would you want to have kids with that person? If you are considering getting involved with somebody who is pro Lindsay Clancy in a sense, which is a weird thing to say anyway, would you pursue that relationship? I don't know. I'm glad I'm not in that position. But I that would be strange. If you're either engaged or married or in a relationship with a woman who has got an I Stand With Lindsay Clancy t-shirt and is on that side of things, that they believe that, you know, she had a psychotic episode, she was overprescribed. Doesn't matter all the evidence that we're looking at, that we all see about forethought, the planning, and we talked endlessly about that over the past 6 weeks. I mean, that would be kind of, you know, because political differences, you know, my wife and I don't line up absolutely and exactly politically. We agree on most things. There are things that we disagree on. I've known couples over the course of my lifetime who, you know, were political opposites, but they somehow made it work because they just didn't talk about it, or they accepted that each other, you know, has a different perspective on things. People in relationships can do very well and be opposites politically and in any other regard. We talked about that last week, actually. Trey and I both admit we're complete opposites from our wives on most things. This would be a toughie. This would be a little hard, I think. If you were, especially if you were planning on having kids with somebody and they're taking the Lindsay Clancy side. I don't know if you could get past that. But anyway, a lot of people are having to figure it out. Glad I don't have to. Elaine, I'll stick to you with this story. I saw this in the New York Post, that thanks to artificial intelligence, researchers are figuring out how to actually communicate with animals in their own language. In other words, we're learning how to talk to animals.
1: Like meow and bark?
0: Well, but more complex, like I'm barking because I need something, or I'm making this noise because I want to talk to you. There's an article called Springer Nature, and they talk about how researchers who study animals and try to collect data on animals are using AI models to replicate the sounds they make. And then AI can filter through all that stuff and start to determine, because of, you know, when animals say a thing or make a certain sound, what it means. So then you can replicate that sound.
1: I'm running my butt along the carpet because...
0: because...
1: I'm scratching this.
0: The jerk didn't, you know, empty out the litter box. And AI would be able to go, boy, that sucks for you. But get this, though, there are concerns from certain animal rights activists that if you do that, you're violating the rights of privacy of the animal. So you if you could talk to your cat with AI, you're actually violating your cat's right to have private conversations. I'm serious.
1: Freedom of speech.
0: I'm serious. People are out there saying that.
1: They have First Amendment rights.
0: Don't talk to animals because, first off, now, on the real side, it can kind of screw them up, you know? I mean, if you're making artificial sounds that an animal doesn't know, it's not talking to you, or it's not another animal. I guess there have been research projects where animals have been messed up as a result of that stuff. But there are people who are actually arguing for their privacy rights. And if you could suddenly understand animals, okay, maybe they don't want to be understood.
1: I know there's a lot of cats that don't want to be
0: understood. There's a lot of cats. They don't want you to know what the hell they're saying.

0: What if you're talking to a dolphin or something? I don't know. The aforementioned Scott Bessent wiener dog, and we'll get there. You know, you somehow are violating their rights to privacy in regards to speaking to each other and not being understood. My response to that is the same response I have when it comes to a lot of animal rights stuff beyond, you know, don't kill animals for no reason just to do it. Is if you want rights to privacy, you don't want the big pink apes to figure out how you talk, you need to grow an opposable thumb and evolve. Okay, that's all.
1: I'd still tell my dog to shut up. If I knew what she's saying, I would still be like, Bex, shut up.
0: But see, now you could do it in her own language. She would understand.
2: And she can cuss you out in her
0: language. And she can cuss you out.
1: Yeah, but I got nonverbal communication. I give her the finger when she makes me mad.
0: What would dogs make of that? The ape is holding up another one of its digits. I don't know what it means, but it seems negative. Yeah. 6:30. Once again, it is Ware and Rima. Trey's off this week, so it's just me today. On News Talk 550 KTSA.
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11: Two motorcyclists are dead from weekend accidents, one of those involving the dangerous Feinsober curve. We'll explain. Barricades up around Dallas's American Airlines Center this morning ahead of the first ever midterm Republican convention. We'll get a preview. And a new report shining a spotlight on low reading scores for American students. Those stories and more coming up at the top of the hour.
12: 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I-10 westbound Woodlawn, disabled vehicle left shoulder. And 410 westbound Somerset, that stall has the right shoulder block. I-10 westbound between exit 610 and 123. This is in Seguin, this accident in the clearing stages. 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
11: Your KTSA Stevens Roofing AccuWeather forecast. Sunshine, heat is back, 99 today's high, 107 will be the expected heat index. For tonight, clear and 78 overnight, 77 in the Hill Country. For Wednesday, sunshine, 96. We'll hit the upper 90s for much of the week. Chance of showers returning Friday into Saturday. Right now, a few passing clouds, 80 degrees in New Braunfels. It is 79 at San Antonio's Severe Weather Station. I'm John Cruz. Stay connected with News Talk 550, KTSA, and FM 107.1.
0: 636 on News Talk 550, KTSA, FM 107.1. It's Warren Rima. I'm Sean. Trey is off this week, so it's just me running my mouth about stuff. You can call us up and we'll talk to you. We're also on YouTube and KTSA.com. James is cooking up some audio for me. We're going to play Scott Bessent a little later on. He was on with Lara Trump on Saturday night talking about this Canadian thing. And if you're watching the YouTube channel, Elaine named our video today, Bessent calls Canada a little yippy dog, which he did. We'll play the... He basically called Canada a wiener dog.
13: I think he said he must have been trying to say yappy.
0: Yippy. No, yippy. Like, yip, yip. Like a little yippy... Like,
13: yeah, but over here, on this side of the fence, it's called yappy dog.
0: Yappy dog. Well, he referenced a dachshund.
13: Yeah.
0: Going after a big dog.
13: His
0: so
13: German
0: basically
13: shepherd.
0: He's calling Canada a wiener dog, which means he's basically calling Canada a bunch of wieners, which they may very well be. And I was looking at the list of stuff to, as of midnight today, or last night, whatever you want to call it. Okay, stuff from Canada is going to cost us more. They're matching our tariffs dollar for dollar. And here's, you look at the list, because we know, you know this, we know this, right? Like, they buy a lot of crap from us. And we buy a little bit of crap from them. Sorry to be so, you know, plain speaking, but that, you know, it's like 75 to 95% of their stuff they get from us. Which means we get, you know, 20, 25% from them. And so when we jack up our tariffs, it hurts them more than when they jack up their tariffs, it hurts us. And if you look at the list, you've probably heard, you know, on the news, heard this reported here at KTSA. I heard it driving in. You look at the list of stuff that we're getting from Canada that is now going to cost us at a 50% rate as opposed to a 10% rate, 15% rate. It's laughable, man. Perfume. Canadian perfume is going to cost you more. Video game consoles, golf clubs, and golf balls. 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Okay, 50% tariffs on golf clubs, Canadian golf clubs,

fishing rods, eh? 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Carpeting. You know, it's all like really unnecessary stuff that any one of us can get anywhere else, you know? Air conditioners could get a 25% hike in tariffs. Forklifts, industrial molds, 15% tariffs will be upgraded. Canadian lobster is going to cost you more. Because certainly we have a lot of American families who are dependent on Canadian lobster. Without that Canadian lobster, I don't know how they're going to eat. People are going to starve in this country thanks to Donald Trump and his stupid tariff war with Canada. So, you know, I'm not all that worried about it. Scott Bessent's not all that worried about it. Again, we'll play the audio a little later on as we go through the morning when he was talking to Lara Trump. And was talking to her about, you know, the Canadian threat. Not really, you know, being a big deal. We're not really all, in other words, Scott Bessent, as the Secretary of the Treasury, is not laying awake at night going, oh, holy crap, how are we going to survive this Canadian thing? Where are we going to get our cheese? Where are we going to get Canadian T-shirts? How are we going to absorb this? It was a fairly decent interview. He talked to Lara Trump for about 8 minutes on Saturday night. He also talked about Operation Outcast, the economic war, if you will, with Iran. And he said something interesting of that, that he, when he received his appointment, one of the things that sold him to Trump, in a sense, was this idea. Economic security is national security. And he said, and talking about Iran, now prior to that, and in general, but prior to that, and Bessent points this out in the Lara Trump interview, previous administrations had separated those two topics. So you have economic security as one thing, and then you have national security as another thing, and they were never joined. You never thought of those two things as the same thing. And he said that's what he brought, and that's what the big difference in policy towards a place like Iran with the Trump administration is, that they married those two ideas. Economic security is national security. And certainly that was Trump's idea going into office in that first term, because if you remember, I know it wasn't that long ago, but a lot of people have forgotten, we were energy independent under Donald Trump in the first term. And what happens when you're energy independent? Well, you don't need oil from bad people, right? You could produce it yourself. This is one of the reasons Iran was, in a sense, able to hold sway over the global economy, because people, nations, including this one, didn't think of national security and economic security as the same thing. He also said the economic, you know, Operation Outcast was going swimmingly against the Iranians. He said, we are in total control of the Hormuz Straits. And just, we'll catch you up to Iran now that I'm thinking about it. Bessent said on Saturday night, we are in complete control of the Hormuz Strait. Iran, for its part, put into place, and this is almost as laughable as, you know, that it's going to cost you more money to get Canadian cheese. Iran has begun a maritime exclusion zone in the Persian Gulf. And all the reading I did on that, nobody really has an idea as to what that means. It has to do something with our ships, but I thought their navy was decimated. So I don't know how they're going to enforce an exclusion zone in the Persian Gulf to protect themselves from American warships. But that's... So Bessent was talking about that on Saturday night, but again...

0: he kind of was going after Canada. And I love to call them the Canadian, you know, Canadia. That they're like, he mentioned, as Elaine said, he's German Shepherd. And that Canada is like a dachshund. He said he had this dachshund that would go after his German Shepherd.
1: Yeah, when they would go to the park, like the dog park, the little dachshund would yap or yippee at his German Shepherd.
0: And the German Shepherd, because it's a wiener dog and he's a German Shepherd, didn't care. Until he said, until one time, I guess the German Shepherd showed a bit of a reaction to little Mr. Wiener Dog, and then that was it. Mr. Wiener Dog stopped messing with Mr. German Shepherd, and so he was likening Canada. I mean, you know, whether it's Bessent or it's Trump himself, and we'll get into this stuff about renaming New Mexico New America, okay, because he put that out over the weekend too, which I don't think he could even do. But no matter who it is, Rubio, it doesn't matter. They all got the same toot, you know what I mean? None of them are afraid to actually give their thoughts on things like this in the most basic terms you can do it, even though it may be insulting and preferably so. You look at the media. If you look up, I just did it a little while ago. You do a Google search on retaliatory Canadian tariffs, and you will see article after article after article from the establishment media in this country and around the world talking about how awful this is. The American economy is going to crash. You know, he's screwing up a great relationship we've had with Canada for all these years. It's the end. It's going to be the end because you can't buy a Canadian golf club. That, I mean, that's the message you're going to get from the media, obviously. But the reality is, according to your Secretary of the Treasury, is a wiener dog nipping at our heels. And it's going to have no... They're going to be impacted, obviously. Bessent also talked at length with Laura Trump, and we've heard this before, that we had a really good deal on the table for Canada. All they had to do was agree to it. Wasn't the same, obviously, the same relationships that we had with them before. We got a trade deficit of... I don't know what the hell it was, $60 billion that they're making off of us and we're not making off of them? It's basically, I'm not an economist, but when you have an out of whack or wonky tariff equation like that, you're actually losing money on doing trade with them because they're getting all kinds of money from you, meaning the Americans. And for the moderate pile of stuff that we buy from them, you know, they're making out like bandits. And so according to Scott Bessent, the New Deal was a little more equitable towards America and took the reality of this relationship into consideration. It was a very good deal, he said. And for whatever reasons, because, they walked away from it. And that's the other thing that I like about Donald Trump is, and all these guys and all these people in his administration, is they do what they say they're going to do. So sign the deal or, we're going to jack up the tariffs on your end. And you're going to be paying, you know, four times as much for American stuff as what we're paying for your golf balls and your cheese and your T-shirts and your carpeting. It's funny. So we'll play some audio, start playing some audio a little later on in the program. But if you have any thoughts, give me a ring. 210-599-5555. 210-5. It feels like a Monday, doesn't it? It's so strange. 210-599-5555. 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Partly sunny and warm today with a high of 101. Mostly clear and warm tonight. The low 78. Partly cloudy, warm and humid tomorrow with a high of 100. Might see a thunderstorm later on in the day. It is 78 degrees on Newstalk 550, KTSA.
2: 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Southbound 281, right around Boulevardy Road. Heads up, getting reports of an accident. We do have a stall at I-10 westbound Woodlawn, left shoulder. Loop 410 westbound at Somerset. That stall's broken down, right shoulder. And on Highway 90 eastbound, between 211 to 410, traffic starting to fill in, slow down. 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I'm Debbie Alcacer, KTSA, Time Saver Traffic.
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9: Pledge of Allegiance, to the United States of America, to the Republic for which stands one nation, under God, indivisible, liberty, and justice for all. Pledge of Allegiance, to the
0: And we're back. News Talk 550 KTSA, FM 107.1. It's Ware and Rima. Trey is off this week. I'm Sean hanging out with you. We're also on the YouTube channel, although unfortunately today it's just me, a close-up of me. Holy crap, I look like hell. I need to... Well, it's kind of Monday. I mean, I don't look like hell. I've got a collared shirt on. I am bathed. But I my beard looks like... I look like a homeless guy. I'm sorry, unhoused.
1: I tried to zoom it out to make it train, Sean.
0: You're right. Oh, it's fine.
1: For some reason, it's close-up.
0: I gotta comb the beard out, though. Just so everybody knows, and I can't tell you why, but I have to grow my beard out extra thick because I am, again, without saying who or what, I'm going to be playing a certain character in December.
1: Santa Claus.
0: With a very large, well, you

0: said it.
1: Freaky Santa Claus.
0: I was trying to not say it, but that's okay. No, I'm going to...
1: Well, you said a big beer
0: well, I
1: in
0: know.
1: December.
0: Who else would it be? What do you think it's like? You know what it's... That it, I mean, I'm happy to do it. I'm not going to say why. Let's not get into why or for what event I'm going to be doing it. But I'm going to be playing Santa Claus for the first time in my life. For the first time in my life, I guess I'm old and fat enough that I can...
1: We can use you for rapping with Jack.
0: Well, again, I don't want to say who, where, how I'm doing it or what I'm doing it for. I'm trying to be cagey, Elaine, and not go and not say exactly what I'm doing.
2: She's not helping.
0: No, you're not. But I am playing. I'm trying to focus on the idea that at 58, I can now suddenly play Santa Claus. The fact that I was even offered Santa Claus says something about my life, doesn't it?
2: They don't even need to whiten your beard.
0: They don't.
2: There's
0: 36
2: no
0: years in radio has made it absolutely white. I don't know how jolly I am. That's going to take some acting. That's going to take a little Daniel Day-Lewis style method acting to be jolly. No, I'm looking forward to it. It's going to be a lot of fun. And again, I'm not going to say what the situation is. I'm just trying to deal with the fact that somebody looked at me and said, you could do Santa Claus. You're big enough. You're gray enough. You're old enough. That
1: with
0: you
1: the,
0: can play
1: with
0: Santa
1: the cigarette
0: Claus.
1: Cigarette hanging out of your mouth?
0: No, I'm not gonna have a cigarette hanging out of my mouth.
2: He's gonna be bad Santa.
0: Hey, Santa!
1: Bad Santa.
0: Santa tugged on a pipe, man. Okay, Santa did have a little pipe going most times. But what the hell did Santa have in that pipe? I'm not gonna be smoking. I've already been told you can't smoke in the Santa suit, which I wouldn't do anyway.
2: I would have.
0: You would have. You'd smoke in a Santa suit.
2: Hey, kid.
1: You've never seen Bad Santa?
0: I have, but I'm not going to be bad Santa. And plus, I don't want to end up having to replace the Santa suit, so I'm not going to be smoking in the Santa suit. I'm just saying I am going to be Santa Claus for some event, which we'll talk about later on at some other point. I'm just still trying to deal with the fact that, again, and I was at the HEB this weekend, and I posted a picture. You know the big talking grocery bag they have at HEB, Buddy, H-E Buddy? Okay, Buddy made an appearance at our HEB, and he was walking around taking pictures, and so I took a picture with Buddy, the HEB talking shopping bag, and then I posted it on social media, and I looked at myself, I'm like, yeah, Santa Claus, you can totally do it. You can. You're not getting your steps in, you know, you're not exercising, you got the belly like a bowl of jelly, is that what it is, from the Charles Dickens story? So anyway, so that's funny. I'm going to be Santa Claus. I will say this. We got this convention coming up in Dallas tomorrow. It's a midterm GOP convention here in Texas, which is unheard of. This is the first time I think it's ever been done. The race between, really, honestly, Ken Paxton and James Tallarico is reaching a fever pitch. I can say for the first time this weekend, I've been telling you how I've not seen any Ken Paxton stuff on social media or on my phone. But conversely, I've seen crap loads of James Tallarico stuff on my phone, on YouTube, on social media. This weekend was the first time I actually saw a Ken Paxton ad. And if I'm just average Joe and I'm seeing the same stuff that most people are, obviously they're finally putting some serious money into getting some messaging out about Ken Paxton. Got to take a break. We'll be back for another hour of Ware and Rima, Sean in for Trey on Newstalk 550 KTSA.
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3: Just after 7 o'clock at KTSA San Antonio, I'm John Cruz. Circling around triple-digit temps today, but rain chances still popping up around midweek. Your complete AccuWeather forecast is on the way. SAPD looking for a blue truck after a shooting this morning that left a teenager injured. It happened just before 1 a.m. at Bynum and Briggs, not far from Southwest Military Drive. Police tell us a teen was walking home when the truck pulled up and fired three shots, hitting him once in the leg. He was taken to the hospital and expected to be okay. He did tell police he does know the suspects from school. Investigators taking a closer look at the fine silver curve after a motorcyclist died last night. This happened around 7:30 when police say the motorcyclist died going over the side of the overpass connecting I-35 to I-10. The victim only identified as a 39-year-old man, but investigators are also looking at the barricade along the curve and future prevention efforts. Canada's new tariffs on billions of dollars in American goods now in effect. But shortly before that happened, President Trump said Canadian aerospace company Bombardier should no longer be allowed to sell planes in the U.S.
4: This seems to be a threat to put pressure on Canada at a sensitive moment just before their tariffs come into effect. And because Canada is saying that it's not returning to the negotiating table until the U.S. is ready.
3: That is Jagruti Devay reporting there. Trump made the statement in a Truth Social post yesterday. The tariffs kicked in just after midnight, range from 15% to 50%. Canada says the tariffs in response to the 50% duties imposed by President Trump on Canadian goods. Security barricades and street closures around the American Airlines Center this morning in Dallas as they prepare for the two-day Republican rally featuring President Trump. Downtown Dallas commuters can expect those closures in effect through midnight Friday. The Victory Plaza DART station also closed today. Democrats plan to conduct counter-programming around the area. A troubling new report on test scores showing American teenagers falling behind in reading.
5: According to scores released overnight, American teenagers are falling behind the rest of the world in reading. And the gap between our best and worst readers is now the widest of any country. U.S. reading scores fell 14 points since the last test in 2022, enough to drop the U.S. 7 places in the global rankings, down to 13th overall.
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6: In the NFL, bad news for the Dallas Cowboys as they're going to start the season without All-Pro guard Tyler Smith. He's going to be on the IR and miss up to 6 weeks as he undergoes surgery on his thumb later today. TJ Bass will get the start in Smith's absence. In college football news, it was a good weekend for Texas as the 5th-ranked Longhorns, the 8th-ranked Aggies, the 12th-ranked Texas Tech Red Raiders, and the Roadrunners as well all won their opening games. I'm Rob Thompson for 94.1 San Antonio Sports Star.
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6: Good morning. As you head into your commute, no major incidents going on. We've got a stall I-10 westbound at Woodlawn that's off to the shoulder. Another at 90 eastbound 1604. Now it's almost a 30-minute commute along 1604 westbound I-10 to 281. On 1604 westbound Judson to Gilverty Road, that's in good shape. And I-10 eastbound 35 to 37. No delays. I'm Debbie Alcacer, KTSA Time Saver Traffic.
7: Your KTSA Stevens Roofing AccuWeather forecast. Extreme heat back again. Sunshine 99 today's high. Heat index around 107 tonight. Clear in 78 for Wednesday, sunny and 96. Next shot at showers possibly Thursday, but more chances into Friday. Taking a peek outside, 79 in Castroville. It is 79 at San Antonio's Severe Weather Station. I'm John Cruz. 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
10: 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It is Ware and Rima. Trey is off this week, so you just got me, Sean, hanging out with you. With Lane and James, talking to you about the news of the day. And if you want to join us, 210-599-5555, and we'll talk some more about the Lindsey Clancy ruling of a mistrial this past Friday a little bit more in the show. In fact, we have some audio from the president give a press conference. He was largely talking about the Olympics on Friday, but somebody asked him about Lindsey Clancy. He gave, and you'll hear it later on, he gave what I consider to be a fairly safe reaction, which he sort of has to do. There's going to be another trial, obviously, so he's going to be kind of careful about how he phrases any kind of reaction to it. But something else had happened, and routinely both Trey and myself, you know, this may shock some of you, but Trey and I don't sit around and watch the Emmys. They haven't actually broadcast. They had the Creative Arts Emmy Awards over the weekend, which is different than the regular old Emmys, although they're still Emmys. I don't understand it. I don't care to understand it. I don't feel that I'm missing anything if I don't understand the distinction between a Creative Arts Emmy Award and a non-Creative Arts Emmy Award, but they're both Emmys. And I was looking over the list of shows, because Emmys are TV stuff, right? You know, TV stuff, Netflix stuff, streaming stuff. Used to be exclusively television, broadcast television, obviously. And that was including all these other platforms. But I'm going through the list of shows that won these Creative Arts Emmys, and I don't know what any of them are. The only new show I'm watching actually has made the news, and I've mentioned it. It's dropping its second season every Sunday. It's Lioness. It's a Taylor Sheridan show that, especially if you've been watching. And this made the news this weekend with the latest episode. It is scarily true to what's going on right now with Iran, with China. And the show deals with CIA guys and Delta Force guys and sort of dark forces that work, you know, above the law or beyond the law as far as taking care of bad guys around the world. And a lot of it is very, very eerily similar to what's going on right now. Also with the relationship that our government and organizations like the CIA and like the FBI, law enforcement, has with the media. It's weird. and a very disturbing episode involving an Iranian guy dropped on Sunday. I don't know. I don't think Lioness won anything, but that did make the news. But of the shows that did win Emmys, I don't know what any of these shows are. That's one of the interesting things about having so many different platforms that you can watch series television on, is that there's just crap loads of them. But the one that made the news, Bad Bunny's Super Bowl performance, which was conducted entirely in Spanish and upset a lot of people because it was entirely in Spanish. And it seemed to be, for a lot of folks, I'm not a football guy, so I saw it after the fact. I don't care about the Super Bowl. I don't care about the halftime show. I'm just not a football guy. But a lot of people were pretty pissed off that it seemed to be anti-American. It's, you know, it was fully in Spanish. 7 Emmy Awards. The most of any other nominated show, broadcast, whatever, in the Creative Arts Emmy Awards. In fact, the Bad Bunny performance, and then we'll talk to Craig here in a second, who called in. The Bad Bunny performance won an Emmy in every single category it was nominated for. Outstanding Variety Special, that is live, Outstanding Live Variety Special, Music Direction, Choreography for Variety or Reality Programming, Sound Mixing, Lighting Design and Lighting Direction, Direction for a Variety Special and Technical Direction and Camera Work. He won 7 awards on all that stuff. And I'm not... for all I know, it may have deserved it. I don't know how the camera work, I guess, you know, this is all... None of this stuff is really content-based. It's all technical stuff. I guess that's the difference between a Creative Arts Emmy and a regular Emmy, is that maybe it's for technical stuff. But a lot of people are reacting badly to Bad Bunny winning anything for the Super Bowl show, halftime show, let alone 7 Creative Arts Emmy Awards. And that a lot of folks took it as being very negative against this country, even though we brought the world the Super Bowl. So let's talk to Craig real quick. Craig, how you doing, man?
11: Hey, good morning, Reverend. I haven't talked to you in a while, man. It's good to hear you.
10: Thank you. Good to be heard.
11: I just want to say, I hope there's a lot of people listening. Do you remember after September 11th, they actually ran like an hour-long news program about the news of September 10th? Mm. And I remember watching that show and thinking to myself, man, we were nuts before September 11th, man. It was like the biggest story was Britney breaking up with Justin Timberlake.
10: It was Britney and Justin. It was Chandra Levy. Remember that out of D.C.? There were shark attacks, oddly enough, that summer.
11: The main thing of that was it was just like the whole narrative of that show was, look at how crazy we were before we got attacked. And that news seems so tame today.
10: Oh, God, like, yeah.
11: Who would have thought we were going to be questioning a woman? Who thought that we were going to be talking about I stand with Lindsey Clancy, which, by the way, is a funny shirt if you think about it.
10: I did have that thought, right. She's not exactly able to stand, but right.
11: Our country, these kids, is 25 years removed. And I remember when I watched Rambo Part 2, which was on yesterday, I thought that Vietnam was so far away from Rambo 2, but it was only like 10 years.
10: Yeah.
11: So looking at it in retrospect, it's like 9/11 was so far away to these kids now that are acting nuts and running for office and doing all this crazy stuff. I just can't believe where we're at.
10: I agree, Craig. I appreciate the call. Yeah, you listen to what the story we just heard at the top of the hour. About reading levels. Okay, we're number 13th on the planet right now as far as reading and comprehension of the students we are graduating from high school, or at every level, really, middle school, you know, and you break it down state by state, town by town, it gets even worse. We are practically dead last as far as reading and math skills on the planet. and we talk, Trey and I talk about this all the time. They do tests.

0: they got rid of standardized tests because that was upsetting to kids. I think that standards as far as what is a high school graduation now is not what you and I were experiencing when we were in school. We've seen videos by college professors just in recent memory where they're crying because they get these kids that are fresh out of high school and they basically have to spend half the semester, their first semester in college, teaching them remedial crap that they should have learned in high school and middle school. I say it all the time. We're graduating people who are functionally illiterate, who cannot do basic sentence structure, can't do basic math, have no critical thinking skills. They have no real-world grasp of history. I can't tell you how many people I know in their 20s that have asked me, so World War II, was that like Germany or something? Like, they don't know. They don't know basic stuff. Now, we have theories as to why we think that is. Maybe I'll get into that in a little bit because it is a story today that the reading scores are just horrible coming out of America. Again, I think we're number 13th in the world is what I heard. And you look at how odd things are. How do you come up with people who are pro-Lindsey Clancy? How do you come up with people who are pro-communism and socialism? You don't educate them. That is precise. You create a few generations of stooges who have no real education, have no grasp of history, and you could slide anything you want to into their noggins about the world and what's good and what's bad. Socialism good because you get free crap. Capitalism bad because not everybody gets free crap. And some people don't get any crap at all. You know, you can fill their heads with the pro-Palestinian stuff, the anti-Jewish stuff, climate change stuff, gay stuff, pronoun stuff, gender stuff. Because and this is the greatest sin, but one of the great sins of this country in recent memory is that we're not educating young people. And we're releasing them out into the world. And I have theories. Trey and I both have the same theory as to why that's going on. And we'll talk about that coming up in a few minutes. But it's horrible. I'll take a quick one here. Jason, how are you?
1: Hey, good morning, Rhymester. I'm good.
0: What are you thinking, man?
1: Well, I think the public education system, they're not only dumbing these guys down. A lot of these guys are dumb already. All right? They don't work. If you want to know about capitalism, go out and get yourself a job, right? You'll see how it works. And not only that, when you go buy something, all right, if you like capitalism, you don't like what you want to buy, you can go down the street, buy it somewhere else. That's called a free market.
0: Right.
1: You're not going to get that in this socialism.
0: Well,
1: you know, a lot of school does teach a few things. Life teaches more.
0: Yeah.
1: You got to get out there, get off that phone, get out of your mom's basement, off that computer. Get a job, get in the world, right? You'll see how things work.
0: I gotta run, Jason. I'm just out of time, man. Thanks for the call. Again, we'll pick it up when we get back. I want to expand on that just a little bit. Again, it's Ware and Rima. Trey is off this week. Just Sean, only Sean, on News Talk 550 KTSA. Well, more of the same. Partly sunny and warm today with a high of 101. So be careful out there. Drink lots of water. Mostly clear and warm tonight, a low of 78. Tomorrow, partly cloudy, warm and humid. Maybe a thunderstorm later on, a high of 100. It's 78 degrees on News Talk 550 KTSA.
2: Good morning. As you head into your commute, no major incidents going on. We've got a stall, I-10 westbound at Woodlawn that's off to the shoulder. Another at 90 eastbound, 1604. Now, it's almost a 30-minute commute along 1604 westbound, I-10 to 281. On 1604 westbound, Judson to Bulverde Road, that's in good shape. And I-10 eastbound 35 to 37. No delays. I'm Debbie Alcocer, KTSA Time Saver Traffic.
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5: Hey, it's Trey here from a friends over at Here in Texas. People that really changed my life and added to the quality of my life. You know, I was born with hearing loss. It was an impairment that I had for my entire life. 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So my hearing got worse over time. But I went to see Dr. Sally and the team at Here, H-E-A-R, here in Texas. 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And I'll tell you, the very first time my wife said hello to me when I was wearing my hearing aids, it was such an emotional event because I could finally hear her. 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
0: And we're back at Twer and Rima. Trey is off today, so it's just me, Sean, hanging out with you. 210-599-5555. I was talking about, you know, one of the stories that you're hearing today, new stuff, numbers coming out about, you know, reading skills of American kids comparatively, compared to, you know, what's going on around the world. And we're like number 13th of all modern civilizations on the planet. In other words, our kids aren't reading well. They're not able to read well. And we were talking about D.C. a couple of weeks ago and how the reading and math skills out of D.C. are just abysmal in the nation's capital. And I want to fold this into something our last caller was talking about. We are here the week of the 25th anniversary of September 11th, 2001. And we were talking briefly about the stuff that was going on prior to 9/11. The stories we were talking about. We were just a handful of years out from the Monica Lewinsky thing with Bill Clinton. Things were political, obviously, and people were arguing politically. This was also just a handful of years, if you will, from, in a sense, the Rush Limbaugh phenomenon of bringing conservative radio to talk, and people were felt much more free, in a sense. I remember this being open about their conservative views, and in fact, conservative talk was kicking ass in those days prior to September 11th. Chandra Levy, I'd mentioned that case, the intern who worked for Gary Condit, who was a congressman, and she went missing, and that was a big story that we were following in the ramp up to September 11th. And the idea that the caller had is look at where we are now. Look at the stuff that makes the news. What are we talking about now? What are the major news stories? What's the dialogue about?

0: movement that has characterized, in a sense, that act as female empowerment. And they're wearing t-shirts, and they're posting memes, and they're doing videos. Who'd have thunk in 2001 that this is where we'd end up 25 years later, and I brought up the education system. And Trey and I both talk about this idea of public education, the collegiate world to a certain extent, becoming more like indoctrination camps than actual places of education where you go to learn stuff so you can be a fully functioning human being. And I think probably a lot of you agree that what's transpired is that the very thing I'm talking about, that you're consciously not educating generations of American children to have things like critical thinking skills, to have a genuine love and curiosity of reading, which I don't know how you are, but there's nothing more depressing to me than to encounter a person in their teens, 20s, and 30s who will say, I hate reading, I don't do it. I never read. Because if you hear somebody say those words, I don't read, I don't like reading, you already know they're at a disadvantage in the world. Right? And so you've got an education system that is pumping out what I call stooges, people who are functionally illiterate, and you're purposefully not teaching them critical thinking skills so they can question stuff that's being presented to them. And yeah, you're filling their heads up with gender stuff, climate change stuff, anti-Jewish stuff, whatever stuff you want to fill their heads with, and yet simultaneously they're not graduating with the skills, the intellectual skills they need to be able to question stuff. Because you and I probably can remember a time in our lives, in fact, Trey and I were talking about this last week. I remember a time in my life when I was a young person where I was doing a lot of reading and the clouds began to part, and I began to understand that the news media were lying to me, even though they were much fewer sources of information than we have now, certainly, but they were lying to us. I started to figure out my own political identity by questioning things. And I found that my own thoughts led me to what I call a centrist right ideology, which is pretty much how I see myself to this day. But I had the intellectual skills and the historic and cultural knowledge coming out of high school that I could figure that stuff out on my own, as most people of my generation were able to do. But now, it ain't that, baby. It is not that. Don't tell me you don't encounter young people. And by young, I mean, again, teens, 20s, on a routine basis, who don't know basic stuff. And it's a theme of this show, Ware and Rima, that we believe that, to a certain extent, is intentional. Because if you want to achieve something like a revolution, or you want to achieve a different kind of state here in America, you have to have legions of stupid people. I'm just being honest. Stupid people who will believe whatever crap you dump into their heads. And that's how you end up with people being pro-Lindsey Clancy and pro-assassination of Charlie Kirk. That's how you get these favorable numbers on things like socialism, which would have been anathema to you and I when we were that age. That's how you accomplish it. You have to dumb people down. There's no other way to do it. And I think we're obviously, again, you look at the scores coming out of the schools right now, and you're seeing that over and over and over again. It's right there in front of you. And that's, as Trey calls it, the long game. The long game of creating a few generations of people who will not be capable of questioning anything they're told. And so what do you tell them? Socialism is great. Gender is fluid. I got to take a break. 210-599-5555. It's Ware and Rima on News Talk 550 KTSA.
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7: Law enforcement searching for an arsonist connected to two Northside fires last night. We'll get the latest on the search. Canada imposing counter tariffs this morning on hundreds of American goods. We'll break down that story. And Northside ISD teachers will soon have more AI tools at their fingertips. Those stories and more coming up at the top of the hour.
8: 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I-10 westbound at Woodlawn and 410 northbound at Valley High. Both of those stalls have cleared. 410 westbound at Somerset and 90 eastbound at 1604. Those stalls are still there off to the shoulder. And on 281 on the frontage road, southbound between Wilderness Oak to Summit Church Road, closed. Got an accident. Traffic's being forced onto the highway. There's no wake-up call like hot water that's not cutting it in San Antonio. 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I'm Debbie Alcacer, KTSA Time Saver Traffic.
7: KTSA, Stevens Roofing. AccuWeather forecast, sunshine, heat is back, 99 today's high, 107 will be the expected heat index. For tonight, clear and 78 overnight, 77 in the hill country. For Wednesday, sunshine, 96. We'll hit the upper 90s for much of the week. Chance of showers returning Friday in

0: this Saturday. Right now, 80 degrees in Lavernia. It is 79 at San Antonio's Severe Weather Station. I'm John Cruz. 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
1: It's 7:34 on a Tuesday afternoon. Warren Rimatre is off this week. It's just me, Sean, hanging out with you. Phone lines are open on News Talk 550 KTSA, FM 107.1, 210-599-5555. We're going to talk about Scott Bissett. We're going to start playing some audio, but he was on with Laura Trump talking about Canada, and it's really funny. He's a very funny guy. And his analogy that he uses to describe our relationship with Canada is funny because, as you've been hearing on the news, Canada is imposing all these new tariffs on stuff that we buy from Canada, like golf balls and perfume, which are obviously vital. Canadian perfume is vital. What does Canadian perfume smell like? Like a campfire? Does it smell like dry, you know, old stale Molson? You know what I mean? Fish bait? I don't know. So you got 50% tariffs on a lot of crap that we buy from Canada, which isn't a lot of stuff. So we'll play some Scott Bissett audio here in a second. But we also want to mention, you heard this just a few minutes ago, this crash of this airplane in Miami that was an Amazon plane, overshot the runway. Five people died. I think all five of the people who lost their lives were folks working on the ground at this airport. And were hit by this plane. It caught on fire. I've been hearing the reporting this morning that they've got the black box, so they're going to figure out, you know, start. We don't have any. There's no information on what happened, why it overshot the runway. You know, some kind of diagonal runway of some kind. So we don't really have any answers on what happened. So I'm not going to say anything about that. But you have to wonder though. Do you not see Amazon trucks constantly? I see Amazon trucks, just the trucks, constantly. People are buying their groceries on Amazon now. People are buying everything on Amazon. The trucks and the delivery people are constantly in my neighborhood, in everybody's neighborhood. They're just always on the roll, man. And you have to figure those planes that carry that stuff. And I'm, like I said, I might be talking out of my backside here. I have no idea. And certainly I'm not talking about what happened in Miami, which is a tragic thing. And again, we'll probably get some information on that within a couple of days as far as what actually happened. But you have to wonder, those Amazon planes must be flying constantly to get stuff on the ground and into these trucks, because they got to get the trucks to the people, into the delivery lockers and all that stuff. I'm not saying that had any kind of a factor in Miami, but you have to figure they're running a fairly tight schedule, man. Just constantly around the clock, 7 days a week. I want to bring up Scott Bissett and Canada. That's one of the bigger stories today, that you're now suddenly paying 50% tariffs on Canadian goods. And I mentioned some of this in the first hour. Cheese, Canadian cheese is going to cost you more. Canadian golf clubs and golf balls are going to cost you more. Canadian perfume, whatever the hell that is. And if you're just paying attention to the standard sources, the elite media, whatever we're calling those pukes at this point, this is awful. This is going to increase inflation. People already can't afford stuff because of Trump's war in Iran and Trump's bad economic policies. And now, you know, how am I going to procure for myself a bottle of Canadian perfume at a 50% tariff? And Scott Bissett was talking to Laura Trump and bringing this up on Saturday night. And I thought this was hilarious. Go ahead and roll that out. Oh, that fascinating audio.
2: I had a German Shepherd, and there was a dachshund that used to antagonize her at the play, at the playground, and it kind of reminds me of that. It kind of reminds me of that. And this little yippy dog, used to just like bark away, and you know, for a long time, a 110-pound German Shepherd was ignoring the dachshund, and then one day she'd had enough. And unfortunately, Prime Minister Carney did walk away. They were given the opportunity for a great trade deal, and they didn't want it. And it looks like it's for political reasons.

He just called Prime Minister Carney and the Canadians one big yipping wiener dog. He just very artfully called them a wiener dog. Because they are. In other obviously the metaphor is, well, who cares? You know, if they're, oh, wow, yeah, Canadian cheese is going to cost you more. A Canadian lawnmower is going to cost you more. They're trying to make out like we just depend on their steel and their aluminum, and I know we don't. Again, as Trump's pointed out time and time again, they spend like, they buy like 75 to 95, the two different numbers I've heard, 75 to 95% of all their stuff from us. So, you know, the stuff we buy from them is minimal, and when it comes to energy stuff and oil, we're not going to need that at all. Trump was talking about Venezuelan oil again on Friday. And so to a guy like Scott Bessent, I'm sure they do seem like a yipping wiener dog nipping at your heels. Who cares? And why do they walk away from a great deal anyway? I don't think we've heard the actual details of the actual deal that was on the table for Canada. But you just heard Scott Bessent say he suspects it was for political reasons. So what would those political reasons be? Well, I think it's fairly obvious. Trump, got into, he even mentioned this on Friday, how he used to get into it with Justin Trudeau. He referred to the other guy, the fat slob, so to speak, and how he'd get into it with him. Now he's getting into it with Carney. Carney wants to appear to be a badass politically, standing up to Donald Trump for the Canadian people, even though the Canadian people are the ones who are going to get screwed, largely losing an economic war with the United States of America. So that, I mean, when I heard that for political reasons, that's the only thing I can really come up with, right? Is you're trying to make a big show of standing up to the evil Donald Trump. But you have voices within Canada. We played audio. We talked about this on this show. Voices inside Canada who are like, you're going to kill our economy. We're the ones who are going to suffer. Given all the crap that we buy from the United States. So I thought that was funny that Canada is essentially a wiener dog. Economically, I did mention a little while ago that we're going to have this GOP. This is the first time I think a GOP midterm convention, which is kicking off in Dallas tomorrow, in the lead up to the midterms, and we're getting close. Which I think we all understand. And again, this is something we've talked about on this show. Is Trump running? Yeah. You're pretty much, if you're out there running, whether you're Vivek Ramaswamy, whoever you are, you're running on the Trump agenda, and the goal of the midterms for most Republicans, not all certainly, is to maintain the Trump agenda and to fight the evil creep of socialism and weirdness. And I mentioned Tallarico a little while ago in that over the past few weeks. And certainly he's got a crap load more money to his avail than Ken Paxton. But you really haven't seen a lot of commercial stuff for Ken Paxton. You haven't seen a lot of stuff online. I see Tallarico stuff all the time when I'm just cruising social media or I'm on YouTube. There's always a Tallarico spot coming up. This was the first weekend, I think it was actually Sunday, when I was starting to look at the news and starting to prep for what we're doing today, that I actually had a Ken Paxton ad come up on my phone. It was the first time in all these weeks and months. Tallarico, for his part, you know, just gets worse and worse. Breitbart and some folks have published this new video. A lot of stuff that he's already said is coming to light, which is good. And my man Trey plays the audio every day of his own statements. But you have a new bit of video that I just saw actually this morning. And he said this before where he's talking about Christianity. Because really what Tallarico is trying to do right now is he needs all these Texans in rural areas to vote for him who are, you know, not exactly pleased with Trump. They're not MAGA. They're on the fence. And he wants these people to vote for him. And so he's trying to cowboy himself up, right? And driving the pick-em-up

0: in the cowboy hat and eating a rib, blah, blah, blah. And so, obviously, what Ken Paxton needs to do and what we're doing on this show is we're playing a lot of stuff and talking a lot, talking about what he actually says and has said in the past. And I saw this article early this morning, and this is not something new. A newly resurfaced video, James Tallarico saying that all religious paths can lead to the same truth, meaning there really is no difference between Jesus Christ and Allah. He says Islam and Christianity are, quote, equal pathways to truth. Rejecting, this is directly from the article, rejecting the Christian teaching that Jesus Christ is the only path to salvation. Tallarico said he views all religions as different paths leading to the same truth. Quote, I find that they're all kind of equal pathways to truth. I always think of all the world's faith traditions as like a circle. That divine mystery of the universe is the middle of the circle. And we all have different names for that mystery. In other words, Islam, Buddhism, Hinduism, Christianity, the Judaic faith, which are the five classic world religions, are all kind of leading to the same place. Now, I will say to you on point, I've thought kind of the same thing at different times, not to diminish Jesus in my life or my own Christianity, but not so much. I wouldn't know if I'd include Islam, but if you look at Hinduism, the Judaic faith, and Christianity, and Buddhism, you can find similar themes. Similar themes like, hey, don't be a jerk, love people, treat everybody like family, love your neighbor as yourself. That kind of thing you will see in most of the world's religions. And I think that's kind of what he's trying to say, but he's not saying it very well, and I don't know that saying Allah and Jesus are on the same playing field is going to work for you in Texas or any place else in America, which is a predominantly Christian nation. So good luck with that. I got to take a break. 210-599-5555. It's Warren Rima on Newstalk 550 KTSA. Partly sunny and warm today with a high of 101, so be careful out there. Mostly clear and warm tonight, the low 78. Tomorrow, partly cloudy, warm and humid with a high of 100 degrees. It's 78 degrees on Newstalk 550 KTSA.
1: 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Two right lanes blocked with a crash. 10-12 minute delay has got you slow from Olympia Parkway. On 410 westbound Somerset, disabled vehicle off to the shoulder. And 90 eastbound 1604, that stall also off to the shoulder. 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I'm Debbie Alcacer, KTSA, Time Saver Traffic.
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0: News Talk 950 KTSA FM 107. It's Ware and Ryman. Trey is off this week, so it's just me, Sean, hanging out with Elaine and James, and the phone lines are open, 210-599-5555. We'll get back to what happened on Friday with the Lindsey Clancy case and what our thoughts are. I got some audio that I'll play from the president. Did a press conference, pretty wide-ranging press conference on Friday, but he was largely talking about the Olympics coming up and just what a great year we've had celebrating our 250th anniversary. Talked about Venezuelan oil, but he did give a reaction to the Lindsey Clancy case, but I'll play that when we get back after the news. It's a depressing damn story. The whole thing is just depressing. Did you see the story, though, about Trump's hair? Elaine, did you see his hair? There was a couple of photos of Trump that came out this weekend.
17: I heard some people commenting, but I didn't see the pictures or anything.
0: It's him getting off Air Force One, and I don't even remember. I guess he was maybe here in Texas. And his hair is, it's obviously brown. It's dark brown.
17: Oh.
0: And normally he's, looks sort of a blonde looking thing.
17: Well, it's fall. You're supposed to have the fall colors.
0: he's trying to match his hair.
17: Oh, yeah, I see.
0: To the fall colors. You see it?
17: Oh, wow.
0: And that became a news story. And people were arguing about it. And, the Trump, is he dyeing his hair now? I think it looks fine. The issue with Donald Trump is not the color of his hair. Can we all be honest about that? It's like Trey Gowdy. Don't we all see it with our own eyes? Like that guy and his hair. What the hell goes? What is it with that guy and the hair? Like every time, every Sunday night, Trey Gowdy has a completely different do. It's like, how old is that guy? Is he like almost 60? Or he's my age, I guess? Late 50s? Early 50s, maybe? And a guy just can't figure out the hair
17: 62.
0: Thing?
17: 62.
0: Trey Gowdy is 62?
17: Mm-hmm.
0: I don't know what to do with my hair. I mean, it's just always like he's just still figuring it out. You know what I mean? And with Trump.
17: Like Silver Fox.
0: Well, but you know, like sometimes he combs it straight back. It's the ears. Okay, Trey Gowdy, obviously, he has got an ear issue and his own hair. You see him. You and I watch the ID channel. You see that guy pop up on the ID channel as a prosecutor all the time, right? When he was a young guy. And he had like long, beautiful rock star hair. He looked like old. If you see old video of Trey Gowdy, you remember when Garth Brooks did that Chris Gaines thing, which was embarrassing? Like Trey Gowdy looks like Chris Gaines, you know, like 20 years ago. But, you know, obviously, like me, he's a little follically challenged at this point. And the guy just doesn't know what to do with his hair. Every weekend you see him, he's got like a different, he's attempting something different. It's like, dude, just shave it off, you know? But Trump made the news because it looks like his hair is darker. And that people are arguing about it online, and that's a big deal now, I guess. Well, he is the president, I guess, hairstyles, you know, people take notice of crap like that. My issue with Donald Trump and his hair isn't the color of it. Can we all admit it's the comb over? It's the fact that the guy starts parting his hair on the side of his head. Now, it's Trump's look. He's always had that look. I don't think he's going to change that look. He probably shouldn't at this point. But if there, I remember it was maybe it was like 2018. Remember the video that came out? Trump made an appearance somewhere, and he had just come off the golf course, and he had slicked his hair straight back. Remember that? That actually looked good. When the Trumpster just slicked it all the way back, he looked like a dignified older man. I'm not saying he's not a dignified older man with his preferred hairstyle. He looks like Donald Trump, and Donald Trump has been parting his hair like just over his ear his entire adult life. That's why when people were saying he has a wig, and he points to that video where the wind is blowing, and his hair looks like a windsock, like it's, that comb over is just, you know, like 3 feet off his head going north. But like that became a news story that Donald Trump's hair looks darker. And, you know, so I don't know. I mean, I haven't seen any recent videos since this stuff came out over the weekend. But if he is, you know, I wonder if that's going to be like a sign of his racism. I wonder if somehow they're going to try to reconfigure Trump dyeing his hair a slightly darker shade of brown as being a hateful act of racism somehow. That's one thing I'm never going to do. I'm never going to dye the hair. I'm just not going to do it. I know, don't we all know like lots of radio guys who have done that over the course of their lives, their careers when they get older? Like guys who suddenly have really, really dark eyebrows. Okay, my wife has bugged me. She's like, you should dye your hair. You're getting too gray. You should darken it up. Not completely, just darken it up a little. And I can't do it. Because I don't want to be one of those guys where people are looking at my eyebrows going, Sean's dyeing his hair. I'm just not going to, no, so I'm just going to fall apart naturally. Just let it all go snow white and gray or whatever the hell. But yeah, that was a news story for people who have nothing better to do with their weekend, on Labor Day weekend, than argue about whether or not Donald Trump is suddenly dyeing his hair. But if he is, so what? When we get back, we'll go ahead and talk some more. I want to get some more thoughts on Lindsey Clancy and what happened on Friday. Again, we'll play some audio from the president, his reaction to this ruling of a mistrial. We also have, unfortunately and not surprisingly, additional cases now of women who allegedly have murdered their kids, some of which have been apparently inspired by the Lindsey Clancy case, which is about as dark as you can freaking get. So we'll talk about that coming up. It's Sean on News Talk 550 KTSA.
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3: It is 8 o'clock at KTSA San Antonio. I'm John Cruz. Sunny and upper 90s today. Will we see relief with rain or even cooler temperatures? Well, your answer with the full AccuWeather update is on the way. Authorities looking for a possible arsonist who set a pair of fires last night near Castle Hills, the first breaking out in a brushy area behind Antonian High School near West Avenue in Jackson Keller. A second fire reported behind CW Flooring off Northwest Loop 410. Investigators say the fires may be connected and will be reviewing video footage from nearby businesses today. SAPD searching for a blue truck after a shooting that left a teenager injured early this morning. It happened just after 1 a.m. at Bynum and Briggs, not far from Southwest Military Drive. Police say a teen was walking home when the truck pulled up, fired three shots, hitting him once in the leg. He was taken to the hospital, expected to recover. He did tell police he knows the suspects from school. Hurricane Lowell remains a powerful Category 2 storm as it brings heavy rain, strong waves, and damaging winds to Hawaii. Kauai County Mayor Derek Kawakami says authorities prepared as much as they could.
4: We have people from across the state that have loaned their resources and manpower. We have people that have come from the mainland to assist with shelters.
3: And a hurricane warning remains in effect at this hour for all of Kauai County. Officials in Miami defending the safety of the runways at Miami International after the deadly crash over the weekend. Five people killed, five more hurt Sunday when that Amazon cargo plane went off the runway. Some airports have the Engineered Materials Arresting System, or EMAS, to provide a cushion for planes that rode off the runway. But Miami does not. An official there says no airport meets federal safety standards with EMAS. ChatGPT is coming to Northside ISD. KTSA Stacy Keene has the details.
5: The district is working with OpenAI to bring a program called ChatGPT for Teachers to its educators starting next month. The NISD is joining a growing number of school systems that are using AI as a tool for classrooms and productivity. District officials say teachers won't be required to use ChatGPT, but will be able to use it to support their work. Stacy Keene, KTSA News.
3: And Santico, celebrating 115 years of operating movie theaters here in the Alamo City. Greek immigrant Louis Santikos founded the company back in 1911 after he saw people standing in line outside a movie theater and recognized an opportunity. In 2023, Santikos became the eighth largest theater circuit in North America. KTSA News Time, 8:03. We've got sports with Rob Thompson.
6: In the NFL, bad news for the Dallas Cowboys as they're going to start the season without All-Pro guard Tyler Smith. He's going to be on the IR and miss up to 6 weeks as he undergoes surgery on his thumb later today. In other NFL news, the last quarterback battle has been solved, or at least the only guy standing. The Atlanta Falcons named Tua Tagovailoa as the starter over Michael Penix, who will be deep on their depth chart behind Cooper Rush for the Steelers game on Sunday. Last night, the 19th-ranked SMU Mustangs kicked a field goal late to beat Florida State in front of headlights in an old-school football game, 27-24. I'm Rob Thompson for 94.1 San Antonio Sports Star.
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12: Good morning. We do have an accident, 35 southbound in Wheatner with 2 right lanes blocked. 15-17 minute delay. It's got you slow from Olympia Parkway. 410 westbound Somerset got a stall right shoulder. Another at 90 eastbound 1604. The stall at Loop 410 eastbound Babcock, left shoulder blocked. And a disabled vehicle 35 northbound Wheatner, northeast side. Looks like they just moved that one off to the shoulder. And Debbie Elfasser, KTSA, Time Saver Traffic.
3: Your KTSA, Stevens Roofing, AccuWeather forecast, extreme heat back again, sunshine 99, today's high, heat index around 107, tonight clear and 78, for Wednesday sunny and 96. Next shot at showers, possibly Thursday, but more chances into Friday. Right now, 81 in shirts, it's 80 at San Antonio's severe weather station. I'm John Cruz. 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
6: 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It's Ware and Rima. Trey is off this week. It's just me, Sean, on our first day back after a 3-day weekend. Hopefully you had a great weekend hanging out with friends and family or just hanging out by yourself and taking it easy. Well, just very briefly, Corey Walsh is a 40-year-old woman out of Frankfort, Illinois. And on September 1st, it is alleged that she murdered her son, Barrett Walsh, who is 2 years of age. I'm not going to tell you. I mean, well, they found the kid. A neighbor found the kid. It's very disturbing. I don't want to get into it, you know, the details of it. But she has been charged with murdering her 2-year-old son. She has retained Casey Anthony's former lawyer. And apparently Corey Walsh was obsessed with the Lindsey Clancy case. In fact, hours before it is alleged that she killed her 2-year-old son, she was online having a debate about Lindsey Clancy. And apparently had followed the case very closely. And I guess had determined that she thought Lindsey Clancy was innocent or what have you. Obviously, we're going to see more of this. And my question for you, we know what happened on Friday. You were watching it, so was I. It was declared a mistrial because we had one juror who, and we know it's a male, we predominantly know this because of Kevin Reddington, who was saying and referring to this juror as a he. Was, you know, voting to convict. In other words, she's guilty of a crime. She was nuts. Yes, you sort of have to be nuts to do what we know she did. I mean, there's no way around that. But the real question is, did she plan this? Did she have forethought? And I don't know how you look at the very basic evidence that you and I have seen just through the coverage of this thing and not determine, well, yeah, obviously she knew what she was doing as far as planning it, and it was wrong. I think the part that was most chilling to me is the phone call she made to the husband, to whom she sent out on an errand to get some stuff at a CVS, and then pick up, as Elaine, you were pointing out last week, this Mediterranean bowl. Which, you know,
14: she
6: is
14: called it in,
6: which is a complex order. And I believe she called the husband at some point to kind of make it sound like, oh, how are you doing? Everything's, are you going to be home soon?
14: Yeah, he had called her while
6: she was
14: in the act.
6: That's right.
14: And she didn't answer. So she was thinking, or that we're assuming she was thinking, I better call back.
6: Yeah.
14: Or he's going to get worried. She called back and added that she had not made dinner yet. And
6: that's right.
14: She's going to call in her their restaurant order.
15: Well, that to me was chilling because apparently her husband had, Patrick had said, she didn't sound any different than any other time I've talked to her on the phone. That's scary. Criminal? Yeah, absolutely. Crazy? Sociopathic? Certainly. But you had one juror who, you know, said she's guilty of a crime. We should convict her of a crime. 11 others, mostly women and two other men. So it's three men, I think, and what's the math there? Nine women on this jury. And it was one holdout who believes that she's guilty of a crime. The others were convinced by the argument, apparently, that she was overprescribed. And I'm going to get into the whole prescription thing. She had like 30 open prescriptions. She was on multiple prescriptions at the time. Lots of folks around her had said, you know, she's having issues. You know, she had said to her mom she was having issues or thinking thoughts about killing the kids or harming the kids. I mean, my question is, why were the kids still with her? We have this woman, the case is being dealt with here in town, where you had the woman, and Elaine, I thought you mentioned this story last week, where the woman who killed her kids, allegedly, it's alleged that she killed her kids and set them on fire in a car down at 410 and 151. And the arguments in that case are, again, allegedly she had displayed all kinds of, you know, behaviorisms prior that, you know, people were concerned. And again, my question is always, well, why were there? I mean, when it comes to taking somebody's kids away from them, it's a pretty sensitive area as far as the government doing it. But when you're surrounded by people who know what's going on and you're saying things and you're displaying really bizarre behavior and people just are allowed to stay with their kids or care for their kids, then bad things happen. In any event, in Lindsey Clancy's case, the defense argument is she was overprescribed, she had postpartum depression, and it's rare as hell, apparently, but some women who have postpartum depression have a psychotic episode where you have lost all tethering to reality. You have no idea what's right or wrong. You have no idea what's reality. I said last week, you know, if I think back on my college ab psych course, schizophrenics build castles in the sky, psychopaths live in them, meaning you have no touch with reality whatsoever in that time. But again, just like the thing we were talking about with the ordering of the food, in addition to sending the husband out to the pharmacy to pick some stuff up for one of the kids, the purchasing of the exercise bands. You know, there's just a lot of forethought and planning in the Lindsey Clancy case, which you would think most reasonable people looking at this, because that's the standard, right? If she displayed behavior that shows very obviously she knew what she was doing was a bad thing, to say the least, and that she was planning it, you cannot simultaneously claim that she had no touch with reality, she had no idea what she was doing was right or wrong, it was an episode. You can't make both claims and have them be true. In this case, and because I was trying to figure out, and then we'll play the audio, play a couple of bits of audio. Actually, we'll do that when we get back. I've run my mouth too long again. We'll play some audio from the president and some of the reactions to the declaring of a mistrial on Friday by Judge Williams. That's coming up in a few minutes. But the standard for what is reasonable doubt is wonky in Massachusetts. It's different than what it is in most states and most courts of law in this country. In that you have one juror. If you remember last week, we played it live, where the judge is very specifically laying out to the jury reasonable doubt, and if you have any doubt, you have to apply that doubt to your verdict, is how I interpret this stuff. It's different in most other cases in other states where the defense Or the prosecution has to prove beyond a reasonable doubt that somebody did it. So if a reasonable person looks at the facts of this case, a reasonable person is going to say, ah, you're guilty. In this case, it's inverted.

0: And the judge gave the instructions to the jurors, if you have doubt in your mind, I think the actual verbiage in Massachusetts, you must convict with moral certainty. So if you have certainty, so if you have a level of doubt of any kind, okay, you cannot convict. And where Reddington stepped in and wanted this one juror excused from the case is because even though this one dude had decided to, you know, vote for conviction, I guess he had expressed some doubt. And so by not applying his doubt to his verdict, he was not following the judge's orders. And that's what Reddington was claiming. It didn't work out for him, though. It was still ruled a mistrial, which ultimately, I guess the way this one's going to go, beyond the social media factor, will be good for the prosecution, because now they can kind of iron out the wrinkles in their case. They can look at where they were weak. The evidence isn't going to change, so the defense can't really change much about what they're claiming, but the prosecution can certainly fine-tune how they try this thing next. And I guess they want to do it relatively soon. The judge was saying, you know, possibly later on in the fall. Not a year from now, but a matter of weeks from now. But in large measure, the reactions that people have had to Lindsey Clancy is the really stinking depressing part about this entire case, that there are women out there who are somehow, in my opinion, redefining this thing as an act of empowerment of some in some regard. We already have this woman in Illinois who followed the case, who is now charged with killing her 2-year-old son. I want to ask you, because we haven't done this yet, what are your reactions to not only the mistrial, but you know, some of the things that I've just talked about regarding this case? If you have any reactions, give us a call. 210-599-5555. 210-599-5555. We'll play some audio from the president and some of the reactions we heard on Friday coming up next. It is Ware and Rima on News Talk 550 KTSA. Partly sunny and warm today with a high of 101, mostly clear and warm tonight, below 78. Might see a thunderstorm later on tomorrow, but otherwise partly cloudy, warm and humid with a high temperature of 100 degrees. 78 on News Talk 550 KTSA.
1: Good morning. Still working this accident, 35 southbound at Wiedner with two right lanes blocked. 10-12 minute delay has got you slow from Olympia Parkway. 37 northbound South Cross getting reports of a wreck. Still have a couple of stalls off to the shoulder. 410 eastbound at Babcock and 410 westbound at Somerset. Now, if you guys see something we're not talking about, call us on the traffic tip line. We'll go check it out. 210-785-2601. And Debbie Alcacer, KTSA, Time Saver Traffic.
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4: 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I'm Sean. Trey is off this week. And the phone lines are open. How did we get here to where somebody like Lindsey Clancy, who it's indisputable strangled, you know, her three kids after making sure she got her husband out of the house. There was planning involved, obviously. And yet we have a mistrial. Well, we have a mistrial on Friday. If you have any reactions to this, 210-599-5555. Elaine and I were just talking about how, you know, knowing what you know about her, she does look like she's got, like, you said demonic eyes. Like, you see in the movies where, like, a person who's possessed by a demon, their eyes go completely
5: like
4: black. And there's nothing staring back at you but evil. To me, you look at her and she just looks like, yeah, there's nothing, there's no soul there. There's nothing staring back at you. You know what I mean? You don't see any real presence in her eyes as far as what we've seen on TV. The president was asked about this. He did a press conference on Friday. And he was asked about the Lindsey Clancy case. This was fairly soon after the mistrial was called. Let's go ahead and roll that audio real quick.
6: While we were here with you, a mistrial was declared in the Lindsey Clancy trial. Have you been following that trial? Have you watched any of it?
7: Well, it's hard not to. It's on television so much. It's hard not to follow it. I followed it pretty much. But it's a shame. It's a horrible tragedy. It's a horrible tragedy. I see what's happened, and it's... looks like it's a hung jury, and I think the judge just said it's going to be a mistrial. I assume there's going to be another trial. It's a terrible situation. Look, she did a horrible, horrible thing. Can't be worse. But you'll find out what the price to pay is. There'll be a price. It's going to be mental institution or jail or something. But I guess they're going to go through another trial. It's too bad.
4: Now, that I took that as a very safe answer. You know what I mean? Well, something's going to happen. She'll either go to jail or a mental institution. He doesn't want to impact, I think, by his comments, the next trial is how I kind of took that. Remember with the Manson murders and the Manson case where Nixon made a public, I can't remember the exact language, but Nixon said something about that case. Something to the effect that they were guilty. And I remember one of the Manson family members, one of the girls during the trial, had stood up during the trial and held that newspaper up with that headline. And they were going for a mistrial then against Charlie Manson and those girls and Tex Watson. So I took the president's comments as being, you know, pretty safe. You know, not really giving a hard opinion either way.
5: Did you see where Kevin Reddington asked the president to pardon her?
4: I did. Yeah, that's not going to happen.
5: The nerve of that man.
4: Well, he's a defense lawyer.

0: radical left an act of female empowerment? You know, when we bother to define what a woman is. Let me hear. I want to hear some of the reactions. I'd sent James some audio of folks reacting to the mistrial thing on Friday. Let's go ahead and take a listen to that real quick. Oh, I'm sorry. I got you. I'm sorry about that.
1: No, I don't think you did. I only had three cuts, man.
0: Oh, I didn't send you the one about the montage of the folks reacting to it?
1: I'm looking, but I don't see.
0: Maybe I dropped that one because I added something else. Well, the point being that it doesn't really matter. There are people who were incensed at the idea that she's innocent, that it's even possible that a woman who strangled three of her kids could go free in any, not necessarily free, but be acquitted or not be charged with a crime. And then you had people arguing buggy-eyed and frothy about how, oh, no, it's not her fault. You know, she was overprescribed, mental health failed her, or the mental health community failed her, her doctors failed her. And she was, you know, nobody listened to her cries for help and all that stuff.
2: You would think mental health facilities and other doctors failed the children.
0: I look at it that way. Yeah. I don't, given everything that she had said and done, I'm not really understanding why the kids were still in her care. Cause it seemed, maybe you got the same sense, but it seemed like everybody around her knew there was an issue. Her mom knew there was an issue. She said things.
2: Everyone knew there was an issue. The mom received certain texts of where she says she wants her to come and visit because she's not feeling right. So everyone knew that she needed help.
0: Right.
2: Away from home. She should have been away from that.
0: So I don't understand that aspect of it. It's kind of like the case we have here we're dealing with in San Antonio with the woman, the kids in the car.
2: Right.
0: It's like everybody knew. So if everybody knew, why was this person still taking care of the kids? Why was Lindsay Clancy still in care of her children? Now, that doesn't, and I got to take a break, that doesn't take away from the criminality of it, in my opinion, because there's no argument she's crazy. The argument is whether or not she understood what she was doing, and I think plainly she did. Which makes this populist movement that she was somehow innocent so dark and weird to me. And that's really the depressing part, is that there are people who are out there with Lindsay Clancy t-shirts. Okay, I don't even care what, I know I'm going live. I don't even care what you think about her. The fact that you would go online and buy a freaking t-shirt to wear in support of a woman who strangled her kids is almost more depressing to me than the actual crime. We'll take a break. We'll talk some more. Get your thoughts. 210-599-5555. 210-599-5555. Also, Zoran Mondami's message on Labor Day. We'll talk about that next on Warren Ryman, News Talk 550 KTSA.
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7: Nobody hurt after a Northside ISD bus accident this morning near Alamo Ranch. We'll bring you the latest there. Barricades up around Dallas's American Airlines Center ahead of the first ever midterm Republican convention. We'll get a preview. And New York preparing 9/11 ceremonies, but former Mayor Rudy Giuliani has something to say about Mayor Mamdani's presence. Those stories and more coming up at the top of the hour.
8: 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Still working the wreck on the northeast side at 35 southbound at Wigner. It's in the left lane. About a 10-minute delay slow from Olympia Parkway. 37 northbound South Cross, southeast side. That wreck is off to the left shoulder. On 410 westbound at Somerset, right shoulder blocked with a stall. Got another at 410 eastbound at Babcock. Disabled vehicle left shoulder. 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I'm Debbie Alcacer, KTSA. Time saver traffic.
7: Your KTSA Stevens Roofing AccuWeather forecast. Continued heat today. High of 99 degrees. Heat index near 107. 10% chance of a pop-up shower, but don't count on the rain lottery. Tonight, clear 78. The overnight low, 77 for the whole country. Wednesday, sunshine and 96. Rain chances increase Thursday night into Friday with highs in the upper 90s. Currently 81 in Castle Hills. It is 80 at San Antonio Severe Weather Station. I'm John Cruz. 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
9: And it's wearing Rima. Trey is off this week, so he just got Rima. That's me. News Talk 550, KTSA, FM 1071. Hanging out with James and Elaine. The phone lines are open, 210-599-5555. Just a couple of other loose news stories, and then we'll talk about Zoran Mamdani and his most inspiring message on Labor Day Monday. Amy Acton, who is running against Vivek Ramaswamy to be the governor of Illinois, her campaign said she was attacked, I believe, on Sunday at some kind of fair where she was campaigning by a 38-year-old man named Patrick Havas, who I believe is a former registered nurse and a Republican. And they're saying she was at some tent at some kind of a fair, and this guy rushed her and plowed through a couple of other people to get to her. They were able to stop him. He had a couple of guns on him. And Kamala Harris has a lot of people have responded denouncing political violence. Kamala Harris denounced political violence. People are saying political violence is bad. Well, let's see what folks say as we get a little closer to the one-year anniversary of the assassination of Charlie Kirk and what their thoughts are on political violence. Because a lot of these people, you know, at the time, a year ago, were dancing on his grave and maintained that for the rest of the year, actually, which is about as sick as you can get. This is interesting. The United States is supporting a UN Security Council resolution demanding that Iran submit to nuclear inspections via the United Nations and the Nuclear Commission. We are supporting, I guess that's supposed to happen this week. I saw that. This after Iran has declared a maritime exclusion zone. Whatever that means, in the Persian Gulf. The reason I reacted to the UN Security Council thing is, did we depend on those guys to send their inspectors in to Iran to look at their nuke facilities? Because this is all about their nuke stuff, which I thought was largely underground and there's nothing to inspect. The UN Security Council has a resolution where, you know, Iran will submit to inspections by international inspectors inspecting nuke stuff. And I thought they've been doing that for about 30 or 40, well, half a century. But I mean, as far as the inspections, that never seemed to work out too well. Doesn't Iran kind of have a track record with international inspectors based out of the UN looking at their nuke stuff and moving nuke stuff and lying to them and not letting them do their inspection thingy? And yet here we are, we're deferring to the Security Council for more nuclear inspections. Again, that's never quite worked out, has it? Not to mention, I thought we decimated their nuclear program, or at least set it back 50 years or something stupid like that. So that was another story I was looking at. What else? Oh, this, I'm going to get a little deeper into this. I want to talk about Mamdani here in a second. But we have a guy, I want to say this was in Florida. I got to look it up. I hadn't planned on talking about that, right? Actually, let me look it up real quick. We have a photographer who is pro-Palestinian. You know, we talked a couple of years ago or a year ago or so about, you know, Gays for Palestine, which is about one of the dumbest groups of people you can possibly imagine. And we had a guy who is a well-known gay photographer and a pro-Palestine activist. And he was shot and killed. Cameron Davis Capara, 33 years of age. Again, a well-known, this is in Arizona. I got my states mixed up. This is in Arizona. He and a guy by the name of Vincent Sicarios, 42 years of age, were at a club of some kind in the parking lot of a club in Tucson. Again, both gay activists, both pro-Palestine, and they were shot and killed allegedly by a Muslim man who then killed himself. His name is Usman Cisse. Usman Cisse had, I guess, written online about, you know, he's a Muslim, he doesn't like gay people. And so he 44 years of age, he went to this club, which I assume is a gay club. He had a list of gay friendly businesses on him. And he went to this bar and I guess, with the intention of killing some gay people, which he did. He shot both of these men dead. And then he shot himself. He comes originally from West Africa. And had moved to Tucson from Oklahoma City. And apparently it didn't like gay people. Well, yeah. It's just kind of ironic, don't you think? A little too ironic. I'm not trying to diminish the tragedy of two people losing their lives stupidly and needlessly and cruelly. But it is a little odd when you see gay people who are pro-Palestine and pro-radical Islam, given how radical Islam views gay people. Just putting it out there. So Zoran Mamdani got some criticism for his Labor Day post on X. He writes, in 1882, 10,000 workers marched up Broadway in the first ever Labor Day parade. The first ever Labor Day parade led by Democratic Socialists and organized by New York's unions. They rallied the movement that went on to win us weekends, safety standards, overtime pay, a minimum wage, and Social Security. None of those victories were guaranteed, and none are permanent. We created the first in the nation office of worker power to put the full weight of City Hall behind the people who keep New York running, blah, blah, blah. On Labor Day, we honor the workers who came before us by fighting for the workers who come next. Happy Labor Day, New York. The future of worker power is ours to build, especially when we own everything. Well, he got criticism because the Democrat, this was eight, he's claiming in 1882, Democrat socialists led the first Labor Day parade, which they absolutely did not, because they didn't exist. The organization we know as the Democratic Socialists in America, which originally was Democratic Socialists Organization, which I think came around in 1973, and then that group merged with another group of commies, or socialists, in 1982 to form what we now call the Democratic Socialists. So his claim that Democratic Socialists led the first Labor Day parade in New York City is bullcrap. I know that shocks you, that Zoran might be full of crap, but apparently Zoran's full of crap. And I was reading this article that was talking about this. The president was critical of this over the weekend, and it was mocking him for his Labor Day post. But I was looking at the stats on, it's like 58% of all Democrats have a favorable view of socialism. Trey and I talk about this all the time, that like people are digging socialism. Democrats are digging socialism. I was thinking about, he said 1882 or 1982 is when you had the Democrat Socialists really form as an actual political organization. They haven't risen to prominence like what we're experiencing now, but that's when they actually came about. And I'm a child of the 80s growing up. I mean, I was surrounded by Democrats. I grew up in Maryland, which is one of the most liberal states in the country, and it certainly was then, too. And I don't remember anybody being pro-communist or pro-socialism. We talked about the education system earlier. Some new data came out on where American kids are with reading, and apparently they're not. They're just not into reading. They're not reading at proficiency levels. I think the ranking I saw was number 13th in the world as far as reading and comprehension skills. As I said earlier, we're producing generations of people who are functionally illiterate with no critical thinking skills. So if you say to somebody like that, and somebody, one of the callers had talked earlier about, Gen Z's relationship with employment, which is kind of wonky and weird. They don't seem to have the same relationship with employment and the idea of employment that you and I grew up with. So you have a generation of people who have been raised on the idea that they somehow magically deserve something merely because they freaking exist. They were raised on this messaging that you deserve whatever you want just because you want it. And if you don't get it, it's because you're being oppressed. And so if you say to somebody who has no real world understanding of socialism or communism or fascism, who has never, because that's one of the other things that's falling by the wayside, is an understanding of history, world history, basic world history. What is socialism? How does it actually operate in the world? You're graduating pukes, young pukes who have no idea. And so you pour into their heads, socialism is really about free crap and just getting all kinds of free stuff. And the government exists to provide you with free stuff, so you can pursue your little dreams, whatever they may be. but you don't have to work too hard, because working hard

0: is oppressive, and we'll just give you stuff. And so if you preach that message to people who have been indoctrinated into the idea that work really doesn't matter, or working towards a goal doesn't matter, and you magically deserve something just because you want it, well, yeah, you could see where socialism would sell with that crowd. So, yeah, again, Mamdani, praising Democrat socialists in his Labor Day post as leading the first ever Labor Day parade through New York City, even though they didn't exist in 1882. We're going to take a little break here and get a little look at your AccuWeather, and we'll cycle back around to some of these other stories. I guess I'll play the Bad Bunny audio at some point. What do you think about that? You know, he won 7 Emmys for that Super Bowl show.
1: Is it in English?
0: Are the Emmys in, is it in?
1: I don't know.
0: We'll play the audio of what he was announced that he won. The Emmys haven't aired yet. I guess there's like multiple Emmys now, which is TV stuff. And we have the Creative Arts Emmys that were announced over the weekend. It had some ceremony somewhere where they were announcing the stuff and handing out the Emmys. So, yeah, Bad Bunny won 7 Creative Arts Emmys for the Super Bowl halftime show, which was in Spanish. And I think some people felt was distinctly anti-American. Some people thought it was anti-American simply because it was in Spanish. But if you have any reactions to Bad Bunny winning 7, I mean, I'm not shocked by that, community doing that, by, you know, the Hollywood community handing out 7 Emmys for that crap. I'm not surprised by that. I don't know if anybody is left who's surprised by the liberal thought that permeates a place like Hollywood, the entertainment industry. But that did happen, so maybe we'll play the audio just for chucks and giggles. Coming up in a few minutes. 210-599-5555. It's Ware and Rima. Sean's in for Trey. Trey is off this week on Newstalk 550 KTSA. Partly sunny and warm today with a high of 101 degrees. Mostly clear and warm tonight. A low of 78 tomorrow. Tomorrow, more of the same. Partly cloudy, warm and humid. Maybe a thunderstorm. A high of 100 at 78 degrees on Newstalk 550 KTSA.
2: 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We are working a few trouble spots. 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We've got stalls at 37 northbound South Cross. That one's on the left shoulder. Right shoulder blocked, 410 westbound at Somerset and 410 eastbound at Babcock. 1604 northbound Calabria to Houseman's going to take you about 15 minutes to get through, and about a 10-12 minute ride. 1604 westbound, look out on over to Stone Oak Parkway. 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I'm Debbie Alcacer, KTSA, Time Saver Traffic.
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0: And we're back. It's Ware and Ryman. Trey is off this week. And Sean, hi. News Talk 550, KTSA, FM 1071, talking about all the news that's breaking that took place over the weekend. We've spent a goodly amount of time talking about the Lindsey Clancy case, declared a mistrial on Friday. Just very briefly also, you know, Lake Ontario, at least on our side, is now Lake America. We hear about the Gulf of America now, not the Gulf of Mexico. Trump has renamed that. And over the weekend, I think this was yesterday or Sunday, actually, he just put out a meme on Truth Social with a map of New Mexico. And he's got a big red X through the word Mexico, and it says New America. Right there, west of Roswell. New America. Now, people are going nuts. They're losing their minds. He's very successfully trolling them with this. And I often ask myself, you know, how Trump's been in our world as a politician, as a political figure now for over a decade, right? Since 2016, 2015, rather. But, you know, he's on his second term as president. I believe he was cheated out of that second term in 2020. Point being, he's been with us in this way for a long time, and he trolls the left and the liberal idiots of this country and the people who hate his guts continuously. And my question always is, why do they fall for it time and time again? Why do they give him a reaction when they know he's not gonna actually rename New Mexico? I don't think he can actually do that. I haven't looked it up legally, honestly, but I don't think he can rename a state. I think he can rename a lake. He can rename a gulf. I don't think he can rename a state. In fact, New Mexico was New Mexico before it became a state. But it is funny how the man gets reactions from people who just kind of in a weird way walk right into it. You know what I mean? And maybe it's because he has renamed a couple of things already that they're really not quite sure if he's serious or if he's just messing with him. But 9 times out of 10, like, who was the guy? He was calling one of the former Canadian prime minister, not Trudeau, but the guy that came after him before Carney, a fat slob on Friday during his press conference. But he wasn't, he has this line now. He uses it in regards to Pritzker, and he's done it with, out of New Jersey, Chris Christie, where he's like, I don't want to call him a fat slob. Don't call him a fat slob. I'm going to be nice and not call him a fat slob. And by doing that, what is he doing? He's calling him a fat slob. In fact, he's kind of rubbing the salt in the wound a bit by saying, I'm not going to call him a fat slob because that wouldn't be nice. But he's essentially calling the guy a fat slob. And you see reactions to Trump all the time in this regard, where people just lose their minds over things that he says. And I think I actually asked Jack this once, one of our crosstalks, why do they fall for it time and time again? Now, in this situation, as I just said a minute ago, it's probably because they don't know if he's serious or not. He did rename Lake Ontario. He did rename the Gulf of Mexico. He actually did that stuff, right? At least however you're able to what extent do that, whether other people in other countries recognize it is another situation. But he did do it. So if Trump puts out a map where he's of New Mexico and he's got the word Mexico crossed out with the word America, there's probably a lot of liberal idiots are, oh, he's going to do it. He's going to change the name of a state. It's going to be New America. That's hateful of Mexicans in New Mexico. But again, he is the master troller because they just walk right into it. We're going to take a little break. The show's going fast. We've got one more hour of having fun on the radio. Again, Trey is off this week, so it's just me talking at you. So if you have any comments or reactions, I want to talk a little bit when we get back about how we got to this place where there's actually a movement of women largely supporting somebody like Lindsey Clancy, and I guess the idea that if you're a mom, you have some kind of right to murder your kids, and how we come up with a T-shirt, how we get T-shirts and something like that. I got some thoughts as to why that is. We'll talk about that when we get back. It is Ware and Rima on News Talk 550 KTSA.
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2: It's 9 o'clock at KTSA San Antonio. I'm John Cruz. Back to another heat filled with little rain chances and heat. Your full forecast coming up in AccuWeather. New this morning, no injuries reported after a Northside ISD school bus carrying elementary students involved in a crash this morning in Alamo Ranch. It happened around 7 o'clock at Alamo Ranch Parkway and Lone Star Parkway. A district spokesperson says 18 Hoffman Elementary students were on board at the time of the collision. Again, nobody hurt. Authorities looking for a possible arsonist who set a pair of fires last night near Castle Hills. The first fire breaking out in a brushy area behind Antonian High School near West Avenue, while the second fire reported behind CW Flooring off Northwest Loop 410 in Jackson Keller. Investigators say the fires may be connected and they're reviewing surveillance footage today. Oil prices on the rise again. This comes as new Canadian tariffs take effect in response to the trade war.
3: Canada's retaliatory tariffs are taking effect today, hitting hundreds of American products from steel to cheese to motorcycles. Those products now face duties as high as 50%.
2: Correspondent Karen Waugh. Sunday's deadly crash of an Amazon cargo plane still impacting operations today at Miami International. Almost 600 flights canceled or delayed on Monday as two of the airport's four runways are still closed. Five people killed, several others hurt. After that Boeing 767 overshot the runway, attempting to land, Miami travelers advised to check with their airline before heading to the airport. Security barricades up around the American Airlines Center this morning as Dallas prepares for a two-day Republican rally featuring President Trump. They're rallying around proposed tax cuts ahead of the midterms in November. Downtown Dallas commuters can expect street closures in effect now through Friday. A troubling new report on test scores showing American teenagers falling behind in reading.
4: According to scores released overnight, American teenagers are falling behind the rest of the world in reading. And the gap between our best and worst readers is now the widest of any country. U.S. reading scores fell 14 points since the last test in 2022, enough to drop the U.S. 7 places in the global rankings, down to 13th overall.
2: Correspondent Elizabeth Schulte. And SNAP recipients here in Bexar County who lost food in the recent storms and power outages have more time to ask for replacement benefits. The Texas Health and Human Services Commission says a 10-day extension has been approved. That means SNAP recipients have until September 17th to report food loss and apply for those replacement benefits. The funds should be added to Lone Star cards within 2 business days. Your KTSA Stevens Roofing AccuWeather forecast. Continued heat today, high of 99 degrees, heat index near 107. 10% chance of a pop-up shower, but don't count on the rain lottery. Tonight, clear 78, the overnight low 77 for the whole country. Wednesday, sunshine and 96. Currently 82 in Stockdale, it is 81 at San Antonio Severe Weather Station. I'm John Cruz. 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
5: Good morning. Got a new trouble spot downtown. This report sponsored by Lenoir. On 35, upper level northbound Brooklyn, got an accident center lane blocked. 37 northbound south cross, that wreck is off to the left shoulder. Got a stall on Loop 410 westbound at Somerset, right shoulder blocked. And 410 eastbound at Babcock, that stall also off to the shoulder. Make your commute easier. 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I'm Debbie Alcacer, KTSA, Time Saver Traffic.
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7: And we're back. It's Ware and Rima. Trey is off today, so it's just me, Sean, hanging out with you. The phone lines are open 210-599-5555. Final hour of the gig. Then Jack and 60 comes up at 10:05. And we're kind of in a holding pattern right now. The commemoration to the 25th anniversary of 9/11 is beginning today. We have this steel beam from one of the towers that has been traveling the country for the past 25 years, and Tunnels to Tower Towers, those folks have presented this to the president in D.C., and they're going to have a ceremony of that today, and the president is scheduled to give some comments about September 11th and first responders at this event, which is called Steel Across America. And so if that happens while we're on the air, which I believe.

it could happen at any minute. And I think maybe around 9:30 our time, I think maybe that might happen. So we'll bring those comments to you live, obviously. I don't know about you, but it's makes my mind swirl just a little that it's been 25 years since that horrific day. Obviously, we're going to be talking about this off and on throughout the week. And I'm sure all the other guys will be as well. That, and somebody brought this up, I think the first hour of the show, where we were looking at what the news stories were the day prior to 9/11 and what were the debates that were going on, what were the major stories people were talking about. And you look at how very bizarre things have gotten, and the Lindsey Clancy case is just one more example of just how twisted and warped, to a certain extent, our political debate has really become in America. And that was a quick walk from 25 years ago. I mean, again, in 25 years, we have a radical socialist Muslim mayor in New York City who every single day, despite, you know, anything you want to talk about as far as the separation of church and state, you have Muslim prayers that are being blasted on loudspeakers throughout New York City. I mean, that in and of itself is hard to believe. I don't know what's going to happen with Mamdani on Friday, on the actual anniversary. He is going to be at the official ceremony, obviously. There's been a petition and a movement to, you know, not so politely ask him not to attend, but could cause quite a shakeup. But you look at how we've traveled in 25 years to a place where socialism even has a toehold in America, where Sharia law is actually coming into play in certain regions, in certain areas across the country, here in Texas especially. We talk about that all the time. Where you have a guy who is running for the Senate, you have major candidates in a very important and decisive midterm election cycle coming up, who has been buddying up to a guy who is an internet influencer who says we deserved it, that we brought it on ourselves. Now, that was something we heard back then, but the people who were saying that 25 years ago were largely ostracized. Like, people didn't take them seriously. People really reacted very negatively. I remember, because I was one of them, reacted very negatively to that idea that we brought it on ourselves. And there were few voices and far between in that regard. And now, for a lot of Democrat socialists and a lot of people on that side of the column, it's a prevalent theory. If you're pro-Palestine and you hate the Jews, and that's the kind of liberal idiot you are, okay, you also probably believe that we deserve 9/11 and we somehow, our policies somehow brought this on. Ilhan Omar, just something that some people did. Just something that some people did. Remember that? You know, it's hard to believe that in such a relatively short amount of time, 25 years is, I always think about George Harrison and the quote that you go from 17 to 58 in the blink of an eye. And I wasn't 17 when 9/11 happened, but I was, you know, in my early 30s. Just kind of starting my journey, if you will, across the country, and eventually made it here to Texas. But that 25 years went fast. And you look at how dynamically different we are now. And we were talking about the education system earlier and how you have a couple of generations of young people who really have no real world connection to September 11th. I mean, they apparently don't have much of a real-world connection to reading either. And we're graduating people who can't read very well and who don't comprehend stuff very well. They don't have much of a grasp of history, as I've been saying all morning.
They

0: as far as September 11th, and I've noticed this just in my own world, the reality of what happened on that day for people of a certain age group who weren't old enough at the time to appreciate what was going on in any way, shape, or form. Okay, they see 9/11 in your average Dwayne Johnson movie. They see 9/11 times 10 in any given Marvel movie. I was watching. I was bored crapless, and I think I told you earlier in the first hour of the show that after the mistrial thing with the Lindsey Clancy case on Friday, I was just kind of done with the news for about 30 hours. I needed a break because that case was just so depressing and disturbing to me. Not just what she did and what we know she did, but all of the weirdness around it with the chicks in the shirts and the merchandise and all that stuff. It just depressed the crap out of me. And I needed a break. And so I just turned off the news for about a day and a half. And I do that every weekend if I can help it. But this weekend, I really did it. I just wanted out. I just didn't want to think about the news. Wanted a couple of days. We had a three-day weekend. So it's like, I'm going to take 2 days off. I'll look at the notifications on my cell phone, so I'll kind of know what's going on. But beyond that, I'm not going to sit and watch coverage. I need a freaking break from the news cycle for my own mental health. And so Saturday, for whatever reasons, my wife is back in college, so she was doing homework all day. And so I'm just sitting there kind of watching TV. And I ended up watching one of these superhero movies. It was one of the Henry Cavill Superman movies. And I'm watching it, and entire cities are just being leveled, with the special effects and the digital animation and all that stuff. I'm just watching entire cities because a couple of superheroes are having a fight, just being leveled and crumbled. And I had that thought. That if this is the kind of stuff you grew up on, and this is what you've seen at the movies your entire life, and this is what you've seen on TV your entire life, what the hell kind of meaning or impact is September 11th going to have on you? So you wonder, how do we get to a place where you have young women who are supporting a woman who strangled her kids, where you have young people who are just wrapping their arms around socialism and communism and snuggling up to them, where you have young people who are embracing hating the Jews and Jew hatred, anti-Semitism, whatever you want to call it. How do you get to that place? Well, kind of in this way, right? You numb them out to the realities of the world while simultaneously undereducating them. Now, as far as young people having no connection to September 11th, I get it. I mean, you and I didn't have the same appreciation of Pearl Harbor that someone who was a baby boomer, somebody a little older than us, would have had, because they wouldn't have seen it in real time like we see stuff in real time, but they would have known about it, read about it. It would have been a big deal. You and I were only a few years out from folks who were actually going off to Vietnam. You and I, when we were kids, remember the conclusion of the Vietnam War. I remember Watergate. There's certain news stories, major historical events that I have a connection to just by virtue of my age that somebody much younger than me wouldn't have. And so I get it that if you were a kid or weren't even freaking born yet when September 11th happened, you're going to have a completely different feeling about it, or it's going to have a completely different importance level to you. And that's natural. I get it. But one thing I do notice, though, apart from that, is that there's no real curiosity about it. And again, I think a lot of it has to do with the undereducation of American students in our public education system, because we want them to be morons. We want them to be stupid. We want to be able to tell them, oh, we deserve 9/11 because we suck so much and we're so oppressive. And blah, blah, blah. The problem is we're at a political crossroads right now where there may be enough of those idiots who are going to vote in November that we may lose the House. A lot of people are saying we're probably going to lose the House. Maybe we lose the Senate. And then you have a whole bunch of weirdos who are going to stack the Supreme Court, who are going to diminish what the presidency is, who are going to go after Trump, you know, and anybody who supported Trump. Look at the numbers. You really want to feel a chill go down your back. Look at the numbers regarding political violence. You know, and how many young people have accepted this propaganda that political violence is sometimes justifiable. And I was going to talk about a little while ago how we got here. How do we get to a place where Lindsey Clancy becomes some kind of folk hero to people? How do we get to a place where young people find political assassination and political violence to be acceptable and cool? And I think, really, I agree with Trey that it's a lowering of standards, that we really don't have standards for stuff anymore as far as human conduct. Everything's relative. But I think a lot of it also is a combination of undereducating them and, frankly, social media. I think social media has just rewired our brains. And if it's rewired our brains as grown-ass adults, imagine what the hell it's done to a young person growing up in a world of social media. And it's in the world of social media, in a sense, that something like 9/11 just becomes a video game. Something that really doesn't have any reality like it does for you and I. So, president's going to be speaking at some point in regards to the steel beam that the Tunnels to Towers people are bringing to the White House. And once he begins speaking, of course, we'll bring that to you live. 210, if you have any reactions to anything that's tumbling out of my mouth, give me a ring. 210-599-5555, 210-599-5555, and let me know what you're thinking. It's Sean in for Trey. Well, wearing Rhyme on Trey's just not here. It's me on Newstalk 550, KTSA. AccuWeather, partly sunny and warm today with a high of 101, mostly clear and warm tonight, the low 78. Tomorrow, partly cloudy, warm and humid, maybe a thunderstorm. Later on in the day, a high of 100. It's 79 degrees on Newstalk 550 KTSA.
1: Good morning. We are working a few trouble spots as you get into your midday commute. 35 upper level northbound at Brooklyn Avenue downtown. That's a wreck. Two left lanes blocked. 37 northbound South Cross accident off to the shoulder. 410 eastbound Babcock. That stall has the left shoulder blocked. 281 southbound Tacoma, right shoulder blocked with a stall, and another at 35 northbound Pepperwine, disabled vehicle in the right shoulder. I'm Debbie Alcacer, KTSA, Time Saver Traffic.
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5: And we're back 23 minutes after 9 on Ware and Rima. Trey is off today. It's Sean hanging out with you. And we've been talking about the news of the day, and the president may be speaking at some point. Fairly quickly in D.C., the Tunnels for Towers people have brought this beam from one of the towers to D.C. to put on display as we commemorate this week the 25th anniversary of September 11th. So if the president starts speaking, we'll give you those. We'll bring those comments to you live, obviously, on the air. I do want to play, just because I pulled the audio, we might as well play it. We were talking about how Bad Bunny got 7 Creative Arts Emmy Awards for the Super Bowl halftime show. And Elaine took a call while we were on the air, and I'd forgotten about this, because one of the big complaints was that it was all in Spanish, right? I don't know anything about Bad Bunny. This may shock you, but I'm not a Bad Bunny fan. I don't know anything about him. James, do you know anything about Bad Bunny? No? And I had forgotten that apparently
6: Kendall Jenner.
5: He dated Kendall Jenner. Yeah. Well, there's an accomplishment.
7: Is he Puerto Rican?
5: He's Puerto Rican. So.
7: Oh, then that means his flag's in his car on the rearview mirror, because they all have to put their flag in the car on the rearview mirror.
5: I'd forgot that it was real dirty, too, right? The halftime show he did was dirty.
6: The halftime show that was in all Spanish was quite dirty. It was one of his most dirtiest songs.
5: It was a dirty song that he does.
6: He's known for some, you know, hanky panky dirty song. I don't know how else to put it.
5: No, that seems appropriate.
6: If you were to translate the Spanish version of his halftime show, you would not be able to read it over the air.
5: I remember that. Like Trey said that at the time, that you couldn't do a direct translation into English and say it on the air. You'd get fired.
7: It made Elaine say hanky-panky.

0: it was all in Spanish, and nobody knew what the hell he was saying unless you speak Spanish. And as Elaine pointed out, if you did speak Spanish, it was really, really offensive and profane. Right? And dirty.
1: Muy cochino.
0: I hear that in my kitchen about 9 times a day. And so people are like, well, how this is the America's, this is the Americans' great, it's our great sporting event, right? I mean, we brought the world, or the Super Bowl to the world. It's in this country, it's damn near a holiday for people, makes a lot of money. And it's a big deal, and it's an American event, a purely American event, and you have a guy who's doing a halftime show in Spanish, and it's dirty, and it's weird. Well, it won 7 Emmy Awards, 7 Creative Arts Emmy Awards.
2: 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We run out of time.
0: Oh, yeah, let's play it. I pulled it.
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4: Where's Hamish? All right, well, first of all, I just want to thank everybody, thank the Academy. I think Bad Bunny proved that love is a universal language. We've been saying it all night, and it just proves that you don't have to understand the words to know the message. And he wanted to create a performance that was based on love, and he absolutely did that. And thank you for that.
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4: Thank you to Jay-Z for making such a bold decision to put it on the line and put Benito on that stage, and it absolutely worked out.
0: Wow.
4: Thank you to Roger Goodell and everyone at the NFL for your undying support. 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
0: Excellent.
4: Desiree Perez, Noah.
0: I forgot that Jay-Z was involved, that he like put the whole thing together.
2: Yeah, it's his gig with the NFL, is he produces and picks the halftime show.
0: Right. And it was dirty as hell.
2: But a lot of love.
0: A lot of dirty love, apparently. Like dirty love. Hanky-panky, according to Elaine. Hey, watch your mouth on the air. Hanky-panky. We can't let that one slide. I'm kidding. 7. I got to take a break. Let me tell you about my friends at River City Oral Surgery. 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
15: Police looking for a blue truck connected to an overnight shooting, leaving one teenager injured. We'll get the latest on that search. Canada imposing counter tariffs this morning on hundreds of American goods. We'll break down that story. And CPS Energy firing back on Governor Abbott's proposal to ban utility monopolies. Those stories and many more coming up at the top of the hour.
16: Good morning. Still working this major accident downtown on 35. 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It's going to be upper level, 35 northbound at Brooklyn Avenue. Two left lanes are blocked. It's got you slow from I-10. Still have that stall at 281 southbound Nakoma. It's off to the right shoulder. It's about a 10-minute commute, 1604 westbound Bulverde Road on over to Stone Oak Parkway. Still sleeping on that old bed? 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I'm Debbie Alcacer, KTSA, Time Saver Traffic.
15: Your KTSA, Stevens Roofing, AccuWeather forecast, sunshine, hot today, 99 degrees, the heat index 107, clear and 78 tonight for Wednesday, sunshine 96, once again, heat index near 104. Outside now, 83 in Liburnia, it's 82 at San Antonio, severe weather station. 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
17: 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It's Sean. It's Ware and Rima. Trace off today. We're just hanging out talking about the news. 210-599-5555. Again, President Trump is scheduled to speak at an event called Steel Across America. This is in commemoration of the 25th anniversary of 9/11 coming up this Friday. This will feature this beam, now famous beam, that survived or was pulled from the one of the wreckage of the towers. And it's been traveling around the world, or around the country, rather, for the past few years, thanks to Tunnels for Towers. And again, whenever he begins to speak, we'll go to that live. If that's this half hour or maybe next hour, we don't know yet. But it's going to be soon. And we were talking about 9/11. It still makes my head swim. It's been 25 years and how dramatically different. Yeah, very briefly, then I want to talk about talking to animals, because I brought this story up earlier. It's kind of a fun little story. Much of the news is depressing as hell. You know, since Friday, frankly. But, you know, you think back on 9/11 and who we were for about a month. It took about a month. And things were not, I mean, things were politically very kind of scrappy, you know. I mean, I was working at my first news talk station. I was doing my first absolute talk show at that time at a little station called WGMD in Rehoboth Beach, Delaware. Yes, that Rehoboth Beach. And this was just a few years out, as I said a little while ago, from kind of the big talk radio revolution. Hannity was doing very well. A lot of folks were doing really well in conservative talk. I was doing conservative talk in a cornfield at a very small TV station, or a radio station, rather, privately owned radio station. In fact, owned by an ex-CBS guy, David Shoemaker. And so things were a lot of fun on the air, you know, with political debate at that point. It hadn't gotten nearly as toxic as it is now, and this is way before social media. This was actually way before even the internet was what it is now in our daily lives. And so being on the radio was fun and duking it out with people on the phone. We did a lot of phone calls, you know, having a conservative debate. But 9/11 happens, and everybody was playing for the same team for a little while. Everybody was an American. Okay? Everybody hated what had happened. It was unified. Nobody was debating anything. If I remember correctly, I was in Rehoboth Beach, Delaware, Ocean City, Maryland, that area of the world. And in September, it's called Second Season, which is when all the tourists from, well, New York, D.C., Pennsylvania, Philadelphia, they all leave town. And Second Season in along the coastal area of Maryland is a big party time for the locals. You've made it through a summer. You worked your ass off. Now the locals are going to party and have a good time. And it was not that, obviously, after September 11th. But there was no debate. There was no us and them as far as inside this country. We were all Americans. And I remember how cool that was in a sense. Not that we needed a September 11th for that to happen, but it was a very natural thing that, hey, man, that was, we all got hit on 9/11. This country got hit on 9/11. We're all Americans. And again, I remember it felt like it lasted about a month. And then you slowly started hearing about little controversies. People were getting pissed off in New York City because people were hanging American flags out of their apartment windows. And some people didn't like that. You started hearing about Islamophobia, and don't be judgy on people who look like they're Muslim just because of September 11th. And you look at how far we've traveled in those 25 years. Now we have the world of social media, and you know, it's all about us versus them. Everything is tribal. Everything is, you're either amongst the cool kids or the not cool kids. And there's a soullessness about all of it. Let's go to Ed. Ed, how are you?
18: I'm doing just fine.
17: What are you thinking?
18: I was actually calling about the actual attack on the towers. It was said on Fox News today that I think it was 1/3 of all the people born were born after that happened. So there's a lot of room where they really don't relate to that.
17: They really don't. Young people.
18: I'm sorry?
17: No, you're right. Young people, a lot of people of a certain age group really don't relate to 9/11 the way you and I do.
18: I was born in a time when the war in Europe was going on. But also was born when John F. Kennedy was assassinated. And you wouldn't believe the amount of people who really didn't care at that time.
17: Right.
18: So it's one of those things going to be passed on down from generation to generation. They don't really care because it didn't pertain to them.
17: And Ed, I appreciate the call. God bless. It's very natural the further away you get from historic events. How do I drop that there?
18: Yeah, well, I appreciate it.
17: Thank you. I appreciate it, man.
18: Thank you.
17: There we go. It's a very natural thing that the further away generations come into being from a historical event, that they're not going to have the same connection to it that somebody who lived through that will or remembers that time. That's natural. My issue with a lot of young people is that they're being taught certain things in school that are above and beyond what is kind of a natural disconnect from any given historical event. They're being taught what I would call anti-history, in that they're being taught that socialism is good, even though from a historical standpoint, you can't point to a single nation or community where that's true. They're being taught that America is something that is negative and bad and evil and oppressive and weird and hateful, and that capitalism is horrible, even though you definitely can point to certain economies around the world and say, well, it seems to be working swimmingly there. So it's what we're seeing now is above and beyond what would be sort of the natural disconnect that a generation has from a certain historical event, because they just weren't there, or it was too, you know, it happened too long before they actually came into existence or what have you, or they're little kids. That's to be expected. It's to be expected that people of a certain age group are not going to have the same connection to 9/11 that you and I have. But again, it's the extracurricular stuff that they're being taught. And, you know, if you don't think that indoctrination hasn't taken root by the time they get to college, it's merely reinforced in college. We've gotten to this point to where the teachers, the people who are teaching them in the public education system themselves, are the products of that very same propaganda. Yeah? So you have young people who have no connection to something like September 11th, which for me personally and for a lot of people was a real turning point in my life. If you're of a certain age group, we just had a gentleman say that on the air. He remembers the JFK assassination. That probably was a turning point in his life that he'll never forget, as far as life as it was before that event and what life was like after. It's the same thing with me and you in 9/11. But we're far enough away from it now to where you've probably had a couple of generations who really don't have that real-world connection to those events, to the events of that day, and they're being taught by people who are just old enough now that they've been in the education system propaganda machine themselves, and now they've graduated college, now they're teachers, and now they're teaching that same propagandist crap to the kids. While simultaneously, as we've been hearing all day, not teaching them about reading and simple math and critical thinking skills. And it's sad to watch. Now, we'll probably get into this a little bit more tomorrow, but I always kind of ask this question when 9/11 rolls around, and certainly I think it's true. Oh, if Trump starts speaking, we'll try to go to that live. I don't know if he's not talking yet. I can't see Fox in here. He's not talking yet? Okay. The one thing I can tell you as far as 9/11, I'm one of those people that every year, yeah, I tend to wallow in it. I tend to watch all the documentaries. I took a few years there in the early or late, 2015, 2016. I had a lot of stuff going on in my personal life. So I kind of pulled back on some of that for a few years where I wasn't sitting and watching all the stuff and really spending a lot of time reflecting on it. I will be this year. with the 25-year anniversary, because I think it's important. For me

0: personally, I think everybody has to make that choice for themselves. For me personally, it's important to reconnect with those events, not merely because of the national tragedy that it was and the national impact it had on all of our lives and globally as well, you know, as well, but also just where I was in my life at that particular moment, and where what my life became, and how my journey, in a sense, as all of our journeys, was kind of altered just a little bit by those events, by the events of that horrible day. And so I'm one of those people that reflects on it and spends time thinking about it, and I watch the documentaries, even though I've seen them all 25 times this year. There is some new stuff. There is a new show that that's airing this year that I hadn't seen before called 9/11 Reunions. I don't know if you've seen this, where they have people that we've all come to know, right, who were there on that day and were captured on film, who have been interviewed, employees, people working in the towers, and what their experiences were like, and how somebody helped save their life, you know, in that moment or whatever. And we've come to know these people and their faces so intimately, but you kind of see the same interviews and the same footage every year. And this year there's a show, I know, I forget who puts it out, or it might have been the History Channel, where it's 9/11 Reunions, and they're showing some of these people now kind of getting back together and talking about their experiences. We have to take a break. Again, Trey is off this week, so it's me today on Ware and Rima, Sean, on Newstalk 550 KTSA. And your AccuWeather, partly sunny and warm today with a high of 101, mostly clear and warm tonight, the low 78, partly cloudy, warm and humid tomorrow with a high of 100 degrees. Maybe a thunderstorm later on. It's 79 degrees on Newstalk 550 KTSA.
1: Good morning. Just cleared one of our trouble spots. 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That crash downtown, 35 upper level northbound Brooklyn, just cleared. 281 southbound Tacoma, that stall is still there off to the shoulder. 281 northbound St. Mary's, another stall left shoulder blocked. And on 410 eastbound San Pedro, that stall's been moved off a main lane off to the shoulder. My brother served. 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I'm Debbie Alcacer, KTSA, Time Saver Traffic.
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3: 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Iran strikes Saudi energy targets, and renewed hostilities push crude oil closer to the $100 mark. The back-to-work week will get no relief from the near triple-digit temperatures. 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
0: And we're back at Ware and Rima. Trey is off today, so it's just Sean hanging out for a couple more minutes. Jack at 60 with Jack Riccardi kicks in at 10:05. And obviously the commemoration for September 11th has begun, and Trump is talking right now at this Steel Across America event with this beam. But Jack joins us this morning. Good morning, Jack.
13: Hey, good morning.
0: This is the first time. Now, this is the first time that I was able to speak really on the air about Friday and this this ruling or determination of a mistrial. I spent some time earlier. Maybe you can. I heard you talking about this one aspect of this case, which is just disturbing as hell all the way around. It's the weird way that reasonable doubt is looked at or is used in Massachusetts, which this whole thing kind of hinged on with Reddington saying that this juror didn't, abide by the judge's instructions on reasonable doubt. Can you break that down for us just a little better than I did probably today?
13: Are you talking about the insanity defense?
0: Yeah, in
13: Massachusetts, they have to prove that the state has to prove that she could not act like a sane person.
0: Right.
13: And in other states, if you use the insanity defense, you have to prove that you're insane. So it puts the, so when you claim it in Massachusetts, it forces the state to disprove it,
0: right?
13: Which is a weird, I don't know. I mean, I assume that's a law they passed, and maybe the voters ought to tell their reps, hey, we want to change that, because that seems like a weird way to do it.
0: Because Reddington was basically saying that this juror didn't abide by that standard, because even though
13: he went beyond that, I mean, Reddington didn't just have a criticism of, he ad hominem attacked the guy. He
0: right.
13: said, I don't know how he can sleep at night. And he wasted 7 weeks of our lives. And, he called him names. And so I'm sure that this guy, if he lives in the, well, he has to live in the community, right? He has to live in the county.
0: Right.
13: This guy will be identifiable. There's only three men on the jury.
0: Right.
13: And he's in for some ugly public

0: situations, at least.
1: And that's kind of the difference in where we are culturally now with social media and all that stuff, and that you can find out who somebody like that is, and their lives can be made absolutely miserable as a result of just serving on a jury on a case, which, you know, when you and I were growing up, that was not really possible. But, yeah, he's certainly going to be identified. And, you weren't surprised by the mistrial ruling, I imagine.
0: No, the thing I reacted to, I wasn't surprised by how it turned out, but the thing I reacted to Friday, and I was like furious, like I was like a maniac, because I just thought that was the most egregious behavior by a lawyer that maybe I've ever seen. And he should be disciplined. I've heard nothing, but he should be disciplined. He should be called in. There should be some kind of penalty. You can't give jurors, when we report for jury duty, Sean, and they give us that flowery speech about you're doing your civic duty and we're so proud of you and thank you for coming today. You can't tell people that on the front end and then have them attacked like this
1: right
0: on the back end. That guy was the epitome of the jury system. A holdout isn't an aberration. That's a feature of the jury system.
1: That's a good thing about, yeah. And in case
0: that
1: like
0: could
1: this.
0: Save your
1: yeah.
0: life.
1: Yeah, exactly.
0: Somebody hold, so that isn't like, we need to make sure this never happens again. That's supposed to happen.
1: Right, right. I was reading the story now. We have this mother in Illinois who on September 1st is accused of killing her 2-year-old son. Not to keep it dark, but I mean, she was apparently obsessed with the Lindsey Clancy trial and had just talked about it allegedly prior to doing what she did. I'm not going into details as to how she did it, but we're going to see more of this. I turned it off after the coverage because to me it was just so depressing. I think the Lindsey Clancy case is probably one of the most depressing just and dark stories I've ever had to talk about on the radio. And it's not just the case. It's the merch. It's the people with the T-shirts. It's the fact that she's being presented as some kind of hero to women. It's just depressing more than anything else that we have got.
0: Well, it's
1: place.
0: Also revealing, I think, to a lot of men.
1: Yeah.
0: How many women, and I'm not saying all of them, but how many women have this sort of bigger worldview about this and having, you know, even like having boys as opposed to having girls? Mm. There's a whole thing on the internet where women are doing these gender reveals and saying it's either a girl or an abortion.
1: Right.
0: I mourn the fact that my results came back with a boy, you know, just really dark stuff.
1: Yeah, I was reading about that, about how some guys are in relationships with women. Oh, I got to run. Who support Clancy, and I'm finding that weird. Jack and 60 coming up next. I'll see you tomorrow morning at 6 a.m. on Ware and Rima. Thank you, Elaine. Thanks to James. Thanks to Don Cooper. Spread the love. Don't be a jerk. We'll see you tomorrow. Bye.

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6: It's 10 o'clock at KTSA San Antonio. I'm John Cruz. Circling around triple-digit heat today. Rain chances are still popping in midweek. Your complete AccuWeather forecast is on the way. No injuries after a Northside ISD school bus carrying elementary students involved in a crash this morning near Alamo Ranch. It happened around 7 o'clock at Alamo Ranch Parkway at Lone Star Parkway. A district spokesperson says 18 Hoffman Elementary students were on board at the time of the collision. Again, nobody was hurt. New this morning, CPS Energy responding to Governor Abbott's call to ban so-called energy monopolies. According to Ken's 5, Austin and San Antonio energy officials say disbanding municipally-owned utilities will not lead to lower costs. Abbott made the call on the campaign trail last month, arguing private competition could drive down energy costs. In a statement, CPS Energy emphasized the nonprofit's success supporting regional jobs and strengthening the state grid on top of industry low rates. Iran threatening escalation as the U.S. intensifies military and economic pressure on Tehran. Iran's Supreme National Security Council says U.S. economic warfare will be met with a new maritime exclusion zone across the Persian Gulf. Hurricane Lowell still a powerful Category 2 storm as it brings heavy rain and damaging winds to Hawaii. Kauai County Mayor Derek Kawakami says authorities have prepared as much as they could.
7: We have people from across the state that have loaned their resources and manpower. We have people that have come from the mainland to assist with shelters.
6: And a hurricane warning remains in effect at this hour for all of Kauai County. Investigators taking a closer look at the fine silver curve after a motorcyclist died last night. It happened around 7:30 when police say the motorcyclist died after going over the side of the overpass connecting 35 to 10. The victim only identified as a 39-year-old man. Investigators also looking at the barricade along the curve and future prevention. President Trump's MAGA Inc. getting involved in the U.S. Senate race here in Texas hours before the midterm convention. KTSA Stacey Keene.
8: The Super PAC made a $10 million buy for TV streaming and digital advertising representing MAGA Inc.'s first expenditure of the upcoming general election. Half of that outlay will cover positive ads boosting Trump ally Republican candidate Kim Paxton, while the other half will pay for negative messaging that's directed against Democratic candidate James Tallarico. The ads come as Republicans get ready to head to Dallas for the first ever midterm convention that kicks off tomorrow. Stacey Keene, KTSA News.
6: Your KTSA Stevens Roofing AccuWeather forecast. A few clouds, but mainly hot. 99 degrees the high temp for today. Heat index at 107. For tonight, clear, 78 the overnight lows, 76 in the hill country. For Wednesday, sunshine and 96. Currently some passing clouds. It's 83 in New Braunfels, 82 at San Antonio Severe Weather Station. I'm John Cruz. 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
9: 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We do have a couple of trouble spots as you head into your midday commute. 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Get in the zone. 281 southbound Tacoma, that stalls off to the shoulder. Got another on 281 northbound St. Mary's. Blue 410 eastbound San Pedro, disabled vehicle off to the shoulder. In good shape as you head into your midday commute. 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I'm Debbie Alcacer, KTSA, Time Saver Traffic.
10: So how was your Labor Day weekend? Did you have a good Labor Day weekend? And hopefully it didn't feel like it went by too fast. And hopefully the things you were looking forward to happened and were what you expected them to be. I hope they were. Good to be back with you. Welcome to Jack in 60 Minutes. Jack Riccardi on 550 and 107.1 KTSA. Later this week will be somber remembrances of the 9/11 attack. And Thursday of this week is the anniversary of the Charlie Kirk shooting. There was a little moment at the end of last week that I just want to call your attention to. I don't have any, it's really a visual thing, but the mayor of New York City was signing a proclamation, kind of routine, annual for the commemoration of 9/11. He's sitting at the desk. He's surrounded by city officials. And he passes the pen that he uses to sign the documents. He passes the pen to a man named Ramzi Kassem, who is his city council, meaning not the city council, but his council. And Kassem has in the past been a defense lawyer for El

al-Qaeda terrorists. And he actually handed the pen, Mayor Mamdani handed the pen to his police commissioner, Jessica Tisch, must have said to her, hand it to him. So she like relays it from the mayor to Kasem, who's on the fringe of the group. And there's a look on her face. If you watch the video, there she does like a little bit of an eye roll, or she just looks, I don't think I'm imagining it. She kind of looks like, can you believe this, kind of on her face, which is incredible. And then they all applaud. And it's a small thing, in a sense, but I think it's a big thing in its intention. I mean, the Penn stuff, Trump does it all the time, right? You've seen it. Or the presidents will sign a bill and they'll use like a box full of pens so everybody gets a pen. But in this case, he makes a real point of making sure that Ramzi Kasem gets this pen. And this is to send a message, I think. If you were trying to convince people that you were not what they think you are and your critics say you are, this is the last thing you would do. But if you wanted people to know, hey, 9/11 is different now because we're in charge now. And the rules are different. The framing of it is different. That's what you would do. This is a downgrade of 9/11. People were already forgetting it. There's 100 million Americans who were born after 9/11. The only way they'll even know about it is if they're educated about it. How much faith do you have? I'm asking this rhetorically. How much faith do you have in the public education system, in the news media, in the popular culture to educate the 100 million? In other words, to give them what we have by virtue of seeing it and having experienced it in real time. Not that we experienced it, but you know what I mean. How much faith do you have that the 100 million will get filled in? Yeah, not much. Anyway, there was a survey of how much emphasis is placed on the anniversary of 9/11. And it found that 13% of Democrats, compared to 6% of Republicans, think that there is too much emphasis put on 9/11. And 3/4 of Democrats believe that Muslims have been treated worse in this country since September 11th, 2001. And far more Republicans than Democrats believe that September 11th should be a national holiday. So the viewpoint of the Mamdani crew is, stop making such a big deal about this. And we've been saying for 25 years, we need to never forget. You can see how those two things are on a collision course, and the scales have just tipped. Because it might still be a small minority of Democrats saying that in the survey, but look who's in charge in New York City now. If you remember September 11th, 2001, September 12th, September 13th, there wasn't a lot of daylight between the two political parties on the reaction to it, the horror of it, the patriotism that flowed from it. How would you change that? If you were going to change that, how would you downgrade 9/11? Well, you would first of all count on the fact that there'll be more and more Americans who weren't alive for it. And then you would count on immigration to the United States.

0: States of people from countries that have a very different view of this. And then you would probably slowly start to de-emphasize the public or official recognition of the day. Like, I could imagine that in X number of years, hey, we can't shut down Lower Manhattan one day a year. We can't have this everything grind to a halt. We can't, we respect blah, blah, blah, blah, but, you know, it's time to have a more subdued, unifying recollection of this. Then you would say things like, hey, it wasn't really just Americans. The trade towers were full of people from all different walks of life and countries and visiting here and every faith, and it's wrong to view this as an attack on America. We've already heard the whole, our chickens came home to roost, and this was the result of foreign policy and what have you. But it's pretty clear that the downgrade is underway. And Mamdani handing that pen off was really like, whether he meant it as such or not, you could argue it either way. That's your turning point right there. And again, to be fair, I wanted to be wrong about him. Like, I wanted him to get into office and make me look like a fool. And he would be this genial, unifying. But at every turn, he has kind of done the Obama thing. Remember how people wanted Obama to be unifying? And people that didn't vote for him were like, I hope I'm wrong about him. And you know, McCain was telling us we needed to respect him. And then, you know, in no time, he started dividing. He started spewing bitterness. He, who himself did not really have a personal story to be bitter about, seemed to stoke resentment in his audiences. And of course, to his base, this is exactly what they wanted to hear. They wanted to hear that they should feel bad about America and it's unsophisticated to be patriotic. And maybe you wanted to be wrong about Mamdani. Maybe you wanted him to be something better than he had been forecast, but he's proving to be what we thought and how we thought. I'm not a big tennis fan, but there was a lot of stories this weekend about the U.S. Open, and I'll make this very short. So the U.S. Open is not only a major sports event, but it's a major social event. I know people, when I lived in the Northeast, I knew people that went to this every year. It was sort of a part sports, part social pilgrimage. Don't get me wrong, I didn't move in high dollar circles or anything, but there were people, I think, that going to the U.S. Open, getting a little dressed up, seeing people they knew, making the rounds was their, you know, it's kind of like the Kentucky Derby for a certain class of people, maybe a little bit like the Indy 500 for a certain class of people. I mean, there's a lot of things, right, that people go to, not just for the event itself, but for the see and be seen aspect of it. So anyway, that's the U.S. Open. And the stories this weekend were not so much about the tennis or the competition as they were about the bad behavior in the stands. And people were posting on X and Facebook and what have you about everything from heckling, and you could smell pot everywhere, and so-called influencers had their ring lights and were like standing with their back to the court using the U.S. Open as their backdrop, and the ring lights were a distraction, and the refs had to say stuff, and so it was noisy and it smelled like weed, and people were disgusted. And then people that go to Wimbledon were like, Wimbledon isn't like this. I don't know if that's true or not. I've never been to either of these events. But yeah, the ring lights, the noise, the weed, the heckling, the crowd chants were off-putting to people. Now, I don't have an opinion one way or the other, and I don't go to the U.S. Open, but I heard this and I thought, what do you expect? What did you think was going to happen when you throw away the idea of a culture, of civilization, of objectively right and wrong behavior? Like, if you don't, you know, if you don't correct the small stuff, it becomes big stuff. And I just think what's happening there, I wasn't there, so I could be wrong. Maybe there's some other factor that I'm missing here, and you can tell me if you know. But I think what's happening at the U.S. Open is just what's happening everywhere. We talked a while back about how people go to the airport and get on airplanes in their pajamas and their underwear and their tank tops, and they bring their pillow and they drag the blanket off the bed, and they just, like, people used to put on a like business attire, and it was an occasion, and but I want to be comfortable. Yeah, well, then I guess everybody's just being comfortable. I guess the U.S. Open is now more comfortable, so don't complain. And if the lights get in the eyes of the tennis players, or they're distracted by the heckling, well, hey, people got to be comfortable. I think we're doing this all over, right? It's just that maybe this was an event where people didn't think the outside world or the coarseness or whatever would intervene or would, intrude, and it has. It's shown up in a place they didn't expect it to show up. And then I started thinking, I don't want to get too in the weeds here, but then I started thinking about, like, and we've talked about this before on the show, I think. You know how when, like, a new pastry place opens up or a donut place opens up or something, there's, like, huge lines, and people will wait in line for 3 hours for a pastry or something, because why? Why does that happen? Why do people come from all over? Why do people drive 20 miles and 30 miles to go to the grand opening of some place that's going to be there, and if they just waited a couple of weeks, why do they do that? You know why, right? Influencers. There's people telling them, this is the cool place, this is the place you've got to try, everyone's going for these donuts, this mac and cheese, this incredible whatever, this is the place to see and be seen. And there was a time when people drank their coffee and ate their food in their neighborhood, and their kids trick-or-treated in their neighborhood, and they mostly did their commerce in their neighborhood. And I don't just mean literally your neighborhood, like your subdivision, but I mean like your zip code or your, you know, immediate. And now, the reason there's a 3 hour line at the new pastry place or something is because everybody's there from all around. I mean, they might generally be from the area, like this part of the state, but they're not from the area, right? You know what I mean? It happens with everything. And once you do that, the thing that happened at the U.S. Open will happen everywhere. I'm not saying look down at people that don't live near you, but there's definitely a connection between how local people act because they know that's how they're supposed to act, and just everybody pouring in because of a TikTok, and it changes it. And there's nothing we can do about this, by the way, and I'm not proposing a remedy to it because there isn't one, but this is what happens when you break down stuff that was always in place before and you don't think it all the way through. So the little stuff becomes bigger stuff, then that stuff becomes bigger, and then it intrudes and it shows up in places that you're shocked. And these people at the U.S. Open who thought they were going to kind of a thing that's traditional and has all this history, starts to look like, you know, Burning Man. Well, maybe not that bad. Yeah, I mean, is there, am I wrong? I mean, doesn't everything sort of roll in this direction? Some things faster than others, but it goes everywhere, and the tentacles of it reach everywhere. Again, I don't really know what you can do about that. Probably nothing. What do you think about that? And by the way, as far as influencers are concerned, they come in many varieties. I have people I follow. I mean, I guess if it's a bad thing, I'm guilty of propagating it too. But I have been thinking a lot about the idea that we're kind of rolling downhill, and we're realizing we're rolling downhill, but we've built up too much momentum to really do anything about it except look at each other and go, can you believe this? I think we're having a lot of those moments, right? We're having a lot of those moments where normal people are looking at each other like, can you believe? Have you done that? Have you been somewhere like in a store where somebody's having a fit? I was in a store yesterday where this young couple got into a really, really loud, obnoxious verbal argument. It started outside the store because one of them was in the car and the other one wanted to go into the store, and I guess she wouldn't get out of the car right away, or she was listening, or I don't know what she was doing. And he was like, well, I'm going in. And then they went in the store, and I was going in the store, so I saw the outside part. I saw the inside, but continued inside. I mean, it was crazy. And people were really trying to ignore it, but it was so loud you couldn't. In the store, there's two of them. And people were looking at each other. And I had a couple of moments, and you know what I mean? Where you look at another person, you don't say anything. You don't have to. But both of you are thinking, I can't believe this. Or how did we get like this? Or what? Can you believe this? It's a little bit of comfort in it, right? Like, okay, I'm not the only one. But then it's also like, what are we supposed to do about this other than just, I guess, notice it? 210-599-5555. All right, we got to talk about the 1 second, and we will. The 1 second that changed the world. You probably know what I mean. If you don't, you will. And we got more Jack in 60 on KTSA.
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4: Good morning. We are working a few stalls as you head into your midday commute. All of these are off to the shoulder. 281 southbound Tacoma, 281 northbound at St. Mary's, and Loop 410 eastbound San Pedro. Now, if you guys see something we're not talking about, give us a call on the traffic tip line. We'll go check it out. 210-785-2601. I'm Debbie Alcacer, KTSA, Time Saver Traffic.
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11: All right, so I'm watching Western Michigan, Michigan. And let me set this up. Michigan is a blue blood, you know, college football program, produced Tom Brady, legendary coaches like Lloyd Carr. It's the big house. It's, you know, just steeped in tradition. It's fallen on hard times. A year ago, they had Sharon Moore, sex scandal, just, it was a hot mess. They bring in a guy that had apparently retired, but had a little more fight in him. Kyle Whittingham had retired in Utah, had a long, very illustrious coaching career. I didn't know he would ever coach again, and Michigan made him an offer, and he was like, yeah, I'll do it. He goes to rescue the Wolverine program. He seems like the right guy. I was a big fan of his at Utah. Utah is like, you know, squeaky clean, right? Okay. And I'll tell you some things about Kyle Whittingham that negate that image. But anyway, they're opening their season against Western Michigan, which is a MAC team, but an in-state, you know, team, but like at a very different level. The MAC is, you know, really like kind of minor league compared to the Big Ten. It's good football. It's just at a different level. They paid Western Michigan, Michigan did, $1.5 million to play this game because they wanted a setup game. They wanted a game that would supercharge the beginning of their comeback, new era season. So this is supposed to be like a 70-3, you know, blowout. And Western Michigan takes the money because small, you know, whatever they call them, group of five or whatever they call these things. They have to take some of these games. We used to call them cupcake teams. And Western Michigan goes in there and is very competitive. They're more

0: than holding their own. There, this has upset written all over it. I had not even planned to watch the whole game because I was thinking, let me just see how it goes for a while. I want to see a little bit of this Michigan quarterback, Bryce Underwood. I just want to see a few things. And then I'm going to go probably put a movie on. Or I'm not going to watch this whole game because it will be lopsided. Well, I watched the whole game because it was a nail biter. It wasn't great football. It was just the, you know, the issue was in doubt. It comes down to a last second Hail Mary. This is it for the game. At this point, I'm trying to think. I think it was 12 to 7 Western Michigan Broncos over the Michigan Wolverines. Bryce Underwood, who's had a terrible game, who's been just throwing to the wrong side of the field, missing open receivers, breaking plays, looks really, really looks bad. This is a guy they gave $11 million to in the NIL. He does the what you do at this point, which is the Hail Mary, throw it to the end zone. Everybody's down in the end zone. Try to find, there's a guy named Buchanan who's really big. He's a big target. Try to find him. This is how it sounded on what should have been the last play of the game.
1: Deep drop. Underwood. 5 seconds left. Underwood's going to toss it towards the end zone. Into the crowd. And out of bounds. Time expires. It's the attack from the MAC.
0: So this is the end of the game. This is it. The clock is 0-0-0. The announcers are doing their thing. History has been made. 96 years. Greatest upset of the season. This is this will redefine the Western Michigan program. A bit over the top. The players are on the field. The fans are. And then they say, oh, wait, the officials come out and they go, oh, wait, there's another second, which no one had seen. There's a second left. They found a second, and this is what happened.
1: So here in Ann Arbor, Michigan catches a break on third down. Deep drop, going to unload it towards the end zone, into the crowd, and it's caught! J.J. Buchanan! Touchdown! A miracle at Michigan Stadium!
0: I'm a Michigan fan, and I don't like this. I'm disgusted by it. I don't blame Michigan, by the way. I mean, they played a terrible game. It should never have been close. But I don't hate them for that. I think they may have themselves some problems. But two or three hours go by, the internet is blowing up. And then the Big Ten puts out this statement that is in like a weird font that makes it hard to read. And it's just, the explanation basically is, oh, what you don't know as a fan is there's another clock and that clock had a second on it. And that clock was not synced up with the TV clock, except that I've watched a bazillion football games. I've never heard of that. I don't think I knew that. And people are like, oh yeah, that's a thing that doesn't get talked about very much. That's not a very good explanation. And it shouldn't take you 2 or 3 hours to release a crappy font, crappily written explanation, if that's true. Also, in this day and age, it's 2026. What are we, winding clocks? What do we have, like a key in the back? Like, how can they not be synced? It totally defies. I'm not saying I know what happened. It does look kind of rigged. It's better for everybody if Michigan wins this game. It's better for college football. It's better for the CFP. It's better for the bettors. There's a whole aspect of this that you got to consider, which is legalized sports betting and the amount of money that would have changed hands if Western Michigan pulls off this upset. But ask yourself this, does the explanation sound right? Does it sound believable? Is it a good explanation? Like, oh, okay, I get that. I can see where that would happen. Could you imagine, for example, if the circumstances were the other way around, And it was Western Michigan trailing at the end of the game. And they heave the Hail Mary. Don't make it. Guy doesn't catch it inbounds or drops it. And then they're like, oh, wait, we have, there's another second. Western Michigan gets another chance. Like, nobody would accept that. It's really bad. This isn't even really a sports story. This is another example of how incompetence has overrun everything, and basic stuff that you used to be able to count on just isn't done anymore. Like, this is really more of a competence story than anything else. Although there may be rigging or cheating, but I mean, we don't have any evidence of that. This is a bad look. We seem to say that a lot, don't we? This doesn't look good. This doesn't look competent. People don't know what they're doing. And then they're not good at explaining it. And heads don't roll, and there's no accountability. And people were asking me right after the game, I was getting barraged with messages, can this be undone? Can this be reversed? I don't think they can award a win to Western Michigan. I do think they probably, at most, could declare it a forfeit. But again, they're not going to do that. It would screw up the playoff picture and the conference picture, and they're not going to do that. That has to stay. We got more Jack in 60 coming up on KTSA.
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0: I've heard from a couple of listeners lately. 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
12: Nobody hurt after a Northside ISD bus accident this morning. Your Alamo Ranch will bring you the latest there. Barricades up around Dallas's American Airlines Center ahead of the first ever midterm Republican convention. We'll get a preview. And New York preparing 9/11 ceremonies, but former Mayor Rudy Giuliani has something to say about Mayor Mamdani's presence. Those stories and more coming up at the top of the hour.
13: 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On I-10 westbound Ackerman, it's a rollover accident with just the right lane open. Delay start at Foster Road. 281 southbound Nakoma and northbound at St. Mary's got stalls that are off to the shoulder. And Loop 410 eastbound San Pedro, that stall has the right shoulder blocked. 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I'm Debbie Alcacer, KTSA, Time Saver Traffic.
12: Your KTSA, Stevens Roofing. AccuWeather forecast, a few clouds, but mainly hot, 99 degrees. The high temp for today, heat index at 107. For tonight, clear, 78 the overnight lows, 76 in the hill country. For Wednesday, sunshine and 96. Currently 84 in Spring Branch, it's 83 at San Antonio Severe Weather Station. I'm John Cruz. 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
0: I got to tell you one more quick thing about Michigan before we leave that topic behind. I, as I said, I'm a Kyle Whittingham fan. I am a Michigan fan. It was very exciting when the two were brought together. I'm like, this will be great. This is they deserve a better coach, and this guy's the. This was about April, I think. They announced that they had hired a director of football operations for Michigan named Natalia Hilton. If you're interested, Google Natalia Hilton. I did because I had never heard of her. And she's this very young, very pretty girl. And I'm a little puzzled because, call me a misogynist, but I would have thought the director of football operations for the Michigan Wolverines would be a guy. Perhaps somebody who'd played football or coached football or been in the front office of a NFL team or something of that nature. Who's Natalia Hilton? Natalia Hilton was the secretary to Kyle Whittingham at Utah. She was a secretary. Nothing against secretaries. What the hell? How do you make the leap from secretary to director of foot? So she is now his boss at Michigan. This is a school that a year ago had a coach who was having a sexual affair with a staffer and stalking her, Sherrone Moore. Kyle Whittingham is there because Sherrone Moore flamed out. And they let him hire his secretary as the director of a pretty young girl as director of football operations. Have they lost their minds up there? I mean, I guess the whole thing with Abdul El-Sayed is not maybe such a unexpected development after all. It's like they've lost their... Like I said, I have no connection. I've never lived in Michigan. This is unbelievable. Anybody from there? What is going on? So, director of football operations. Okay. If you say so. Here's a new term. This is the police chief in Seattle. He's holding a news conference about a series of kind of a crime wave that they're going through in Seattle. And he used a term I had never heard before. Cut number 8. Listen to this.
14: Working with business owners, increasing patrols, bike patrols, working with our community response group and our gun violence reduction unit as well, looking at ways to where we can identify individuals that are known, we call them trigger pullers in our community, identifying them, making sure that we're putting cases on those individuals, working with King County Prosecutor's Office to bring these individuals to justice, because the families that lost loved ones throughout this year and years past deserve justice in this matter.
0: Okay. We're not calling them shooters anymore. We're calling them trigger pullers. Trigger pullers. Is it just me, or is that a little bit like a car plunged into a crowd? You've heard that kind of reporting, right? A car plunged into a crowd. A truck plunged into a Jewish temple. Really, the car just started itself up and turned itself around and threw itself into gear. And so one of those, like, it's like one of those Tesla cyber taxi things. There's like no steering wheel. It just, yeah. Trigger pullers. It also sounds a little bit like a job, doesn't it? Oh, what kind of work do you do, Jack? Well, I'm a trigger puller. Oh, how long have you been doing that? Well, I went to school for it, and it's growth field. In blue cities, it is, anyway. Yeah. And then we had another, speaking of terms we love, another teen takeover. Honestly, this does sound like the teen canteen or American Bandstand, right? Hullabaloo, dating myself. This was Bellflower in Los Angeles County, kind of a gas convenience station. Dozens of cars, hundreds of people, fireworks, sledgehammers breaking down the breaking the glass. The one worker on duty had to hide in a bulletproof booth to save his life. When the teens got in, they called for backup and more came. I don't know if there were any trigger pullers, but there was everything else. The store got cleaned out. The employee could have been killed. Fortunately, got into that booth. And they call it a teen takeover like it's a recreational event, like it would be fun to, you know, take the kids and go watch the teen takeover. Do we think if we name it in some kind of benign way, it'll be better? Like, this is okay? Do you think the guy in the bulletproof booth thought teen takeover? Oh, this is these crazy kids. I remember when I was this age. Grabbing armloads of Snickers bars and Skittles and bringing my sledgehammer out on a Saturday night. We all have these memories, right? We all did it. Just a phase you go through. Then you get older and you buy stuff at the gas station. But you know how it is there for a while. You just take it. Just a teen takeover. I guess we'll have to come up on our side. We'll have to start coming up with

0: terms like this, I'm going to open the suggestion box, see what we can come up with. What can we have that's our equivalent of the teen takeover, right? Because, you know, when conservative youth do anything, it's Christian nationalism, and it's white nationalism, and it's fascist, and it's this, and it's that, and it's scary, and it's, oh, the TPUSA kids are like Hitler Youth, and it's Gestapo. Teen takeover. Okay. We got more Jack in 60 coming up on KTSA.
1: 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Still dealing with this rollover accident. 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On I-10 westbound Ackerman, it's a rollover accident with just the right lane open. Delay start at Foster Road. 281 southbound Nakoma and northbound at St. Mary's got stalls that are off to the shoulder. And Loop 14 eastbound San Pedro, that stall has the right shoulder blocked. 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I'm Debbie Alcacer, KTSA, Time Saver Traffic.
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3: 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Iran strikes Saudi energy targets, and renewed hostilities push crude oil closer to the $100 mark. The back-to-work week will get no relief from the near triple-digit temperatures. 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
2: 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The Jack Show, gets started at 3 p.m. Central Time. And we're going to revisit some of these things. We're going to talk a little bit more about what's going on with the aftermath of the Clancy verdict, or mistrial, actually. Iran, data centers, San Antonio, and many other things. New JR poll, too. Hope you'll come back and hang this afternoon on San Antonio's News Talk Station, 550 and 107.1 KTSA.

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9: San Antonio, I'm Christian Blood. Canada is trying to strike back at its largest trading partner, the United States. It's imposing tariffs of its own as President Trump refuses to back down.
10: The president raising the stakes, warning he may prohibit Canadian jet manufacturer Bombardier from selling in the United States unless they build here and stop treating America like a piggy bank. And in a Labor Day message, Canadian Prime Minister Mark Carney promising to put economic distance between his country and the U.S., writing, Canada is growing stronger and less dependent on any single partner. We are already giving ourselves far more than anyone can take away.
9: That's correspondent Jay O'Brien. Other economic analysts agree Canada is not getting stronger as one of its wealthiest provinces is looking to break away and go independent. The Texas controller wants to double the state's voucher program, allowing even more parents to pull their kids out of public school and send them to private school.
11: And experts are cheering the move.
12: We need to make sure that more kids and more parents have the opportunity to be in the school where they can succeed.
11: That's Sherry Sylvester with the Texas Public Policy Foundation. She says this will put the pressure on public schools to step up their game. The comptroller's request was based on the current wait list, which is about 106,000 families long. John Cruz, KTSA News.
9: A woman in Illinois now accused of killing her child last week, and investigators say the Lindsay Clancy trial might have been the trigger.
13: While her husband was out of state, police say Corey Walsh hanged her two-year-old son from a

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6: All right. 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Jamie Markley, David Van Camp, Scott Robbins, and the five stories we're watching today.
7: One, two,
8: right, number five. Lindsey Clancy's attorney, Kevin Reddington, is asking President Donald Trump to pardon his client. The president can't, though, because it's not a federal case. Number four, investigators are looking into whether an Illinois mother's killing of her two-year-old son may have any connection to the Lindsey Clancy murder trial. Officials say that she was deeply invested in the Clancy trial.
9: Oh, it's so disturbing.
8: It is.
10: Well, man, we talked about this as being potentially a real problem, yes.
8: Number three, President Trump posted numerous memes on social media, and the internet is freaking out about it. Mainstream media no different. Appearing in one to propose renaming the state of New Mexico to New America.
10: That's so great.
8: Which I don't like that, because New America, or because New Mexico implies at least that it's better than Mexico. It's like, yeah, we didn't like old Mexico, so we made a new one, and it's better.
10: They should add improved to it.
8: Yeah, new and improved.
10: New and improved.
9: I think it was ABC that actually said something like, this is something, though, he can't do.
10: Oh, God. It's like, just ridiculous people.
9: The trolling never ends, man.
10: Lighten up, Lester.
8: Thank
11: you.
8: Number two and number one is sort of like a good news, bad news situation. But number two, Iran is down to about 5 weeks' worth of oil, meaning next month could break the regime financially. Like, they're talking about just a matter of weeks. However, number one, Brent, the international oil benchmark, touched $99 a barrel today after Saudi Arabia reported an attack on energy assets that caused temporary pauses in operations.
10: Yep.
9: I also heard a report where Russia has run out of gas at like 70% of their gas stations. Then it gets, replenished, but people are all over the place trying to get gas. Yeah, it feels like an inflection point for the entire world, where we're at right now.
8: Yeah,
9: it really does.
10: I agree.
8: So those are the top five stories that we're watching today, Scott.
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9: A lot of people upset about the Michigan, West Michigan game.
10: Oh, yeah.
9: I don't know that I can remember the last time I heard so many people talk about a college football game this early in the season.
8: Yeah.
9: But it was that whole thing with time running out. And
12: Underwood, 5 seconds left. Underwood's going to toss it towards the end zone, into the crowd, and out of bounds. Time expires. It's the attack from the MAC. Western Michigan sends shockwaves across the college football.

0: that is not necessarily synced to what you see on the scoreboard or what you see on television. And that's why you'll hear, you know, reset the game clock to whatever periodically throughout different football games, because they don't have the right time. They don't have the official time on there. So I think they got it right, but man, that's tough.
1: Okay, that whole thing, and so you resync it,
0: yeah,
1: right? Why, if it's still not the same time? It doesn't make any sense. People can say whatever they want, you know, in the end they get the right call. People are going to think that crap is rigged.
0: Oh, yeah, completely, and I get it.
1: I do, too.
2: Boy, for the guys that took Western Michigan, though.
1: It's a terrible
2: big
1: look.
2: Big payday. Mm-hmm. I think it's a terrible look, too. I thought it was awful once I looked at it. I'm like, you got to be kidding me.
1: Oh, my gosh.
2: This is terrible.
1: Yeah. And that was the thing. Again, going to different places. Did you see that game?
2: Oh, yeah, everywhere.
1: Like, yeah, I saw what happened there at the end.
0: Yeah, I did.
1: Didn't look good.
0: The students storming the field. I'm like, guys, this is not a storm the field moment. Okay.
1: Oh, my goodness.
0: The team still got embarrassed.
1: Yes.
2: Yeah.
1: Yeah, I mean, not too many Michigan fans that felt great about that.
2: Well, no, you schedule them the first game, so you're going to obliterate them. That's why you do it.
1: Yeah, that was like years ago.
2: Western Michigan gets the big payday, and, you know.
1: Was it at Appalachia State?
2: Yeah.
1: They beat Michigan, you know, years and years ago with one of the great calls of all time. But, yeah, I think about, okay, so many young people have no idea of 9/11, and that's a head-scratcher. It'd be the same people that would storm the field after a win like that. They just don't freaking get it.
0: Right. Yeah.
2: We took a survey. 75% of the people in the field have no knowledge of 9/11.
1: Yes. That would just go par for the course, wouldn't it? Yeah. So a left-wing activist called Hakeem Jeffries a monkey?
0: Yeah.
2: Yeah.
1: We got to get to that.
2: Yeah.
1: Jeez, man. And then there's a governor candidate in Ohio that's a little bit drunky.
0: Yeah, that's what it sounds like.
1: Got to get to that. And then a flashback to James Tallarico wanting to throw the Trumpster in prison.
2: Oh, boy.
1: And a round of What's Your Story? All coming up right here.
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5: Christian Blood, KTSA Newsroom. Canada's new tariffs on billions of dollars of American goods now in effect as the country tries to maintain some kind of leverage against the U.S.
6: On the new list, American steel, dairy, appliances, and electronics. Though Canada did remove fish over concerns about harming Canadian businesses, with the longtime allies' economies deeply intertwined.
5: That's correspondent Alice Barr. 50% duties were imposed by President Trump on Canadian goods before. Beforehand, Trump thinks the U.S. has all the leverage, saying Canada needs the U.S., but not the other way around. Lindsay Clancy's triple murder trial remains on the mind of many, including her defense attorney, Kevin Reddington. He admitted to ABC over the weekend he was open to a plea deal with prosecutors, and he's also asking President Trump for a pardon.
7: I don't see how calling for President Trump to step in would have any positive impact, considering who the actual person is who has the power to pardon Lindsey Clancy.
5: Correspondent Brian Buckmeyer points out the charges facing Clancy are state, not federal. She's accused of killing all three of her children in 2023. Clancy says she did it because of postpartum psychosis. Now your KTSA Stevens Roofing AccuWeather forecast. Still pretty warm this afternoon. Partly sunny skies. A temperature of 101. But remember, that heat index could still be high enough to cause heat-related illness if you're not taking precautions. Tonight, mostly clear and cool. Overnight low 79 at San Antonio International and around 72 for Kerrville and Fredericksburg. Right now, looking at 94 degrees, the heat index already up to 112 at San Antonio's severe weather station. I'm Christian Blood. Stay connected with News Talk 550 KTSA and FM 1071.
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6: The Markley, Van Camp, and Robin Show. Thanks so much for being here. I'm Jamie Markley, the Gen Xer. David Van Camp, the Millennial, the Sexy Boomer. That's Scott Robbins. Okay, so you got a flashback for us, David?
7: I do. So James Tallarico, you know, this guy, he's running for Senate in Texas as a moderate Democrat, which is a lie because he's a crazy person who also hates black women. Don't ask me. Just ask his primary opponent.
6: Jasmine Crockett.
7: Jasmine Crockett. It was a racist campaign. And who am I to question a black woman? He's just about as radical as the left can get. And here's a fun flashback to 2022 when it's not just like gender ideology and stuff, but he was mad at Joe Biden for not prosecuting Trump hard enough.
6: Oh.
8: The Democratic Party is the only thing standing between this country and fascism.
6: Yet that's so tired, man, and nothing to ever back it up. Okay.
2: That's it. Here we go again.
6: Identify what fascism is, right, James.
8: Yet the most our national party leaders can muster is spineless talking points and soulless fundraising emails. Play, Mr. President, play to the fullest extent of the rules. Be brave, be bold, be big, be a little less Washington and a little more Texas.
6: Oh my God, this is 2022?
7: 2022, yes.
6: When he was talking about oil is like a cassette tape.
7: Yes.
6: It's on its way out.
7: Right.
6: Renewables. And then all of a sudden, man, I love me some gas.
7: Yeah.
6: Woo! What a joke this guy
8: Beat
6: is.
8: This moment before it's too late. If we've learned anything from history, it's that fascism, whether in 20th century Europe or the Jim Crow South or Putin's Russia, can't be stopped by playing nice or playing safe.
6: And you're just the

0: and she edits. And I'm like, okay, this may not translate to audio that great, but if you're at that show, you know that's great
1: it's
0: fun.
1: It's a blast.
0: Yes.
2: That's cool.
0: This is good stuff.
2: I'm good with it.
0: Okay. All right. Got to get to a news update. And then people are saying it was a woman swinging a stick versus someone with a spatula. Who wins? We got Nimrods in the news and that news update next.
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7: Well, the end times are approaching. ChatGPT 6 Astra. New program has successfully solved all 48 levels of the I Am Not a Robot challenge. The CAPTCHA stuff, identifying which of these has a bridge or a stop sign in it, whatever. They're getting around all of it.
6: Wow.
8: Well, I figured they would eventually. You know, they're gonna figure something out that gets around it. Yeah. That's what criminals do.
6: All right, we got to get to Nimrod. Speaking of criminals.
9: When the going gets tough.
10: Damn it, this is too hard.
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10: I love the poorly educated.
6: All right. Nimrod's in the News. We go to SoCal at an In-N-Out restaurant where 53-year-old Antonietta Sanchez. She was threatening workers with this large baseball bat-sized wooden stick, big old stick. And no one knows why. Somebody said she thought her order was taking too long. Another person described her as a high-level tweaker. That's when this 20-year-old college student named Luca Opperman saw all this going on from his car at the drive-thru. And he's like, okay, I'm taking action. She's threatening all these people. He goes through the window like Spider-Man, grabs a spatula, confronts the woman. I've seen the video. She's like, point the stick at him, get away from me. But she kept threatening the employees. So he pulled off what he calls a shoulder drop maneuver. Just like drop, boom! And disarmed her.
8: Oh, wow. Well,
6: he is a former gymnast and a rugby player. So, yeah, I mean, there's training for that.
8: Good on those, yeah.
6: Is it Antonietta? Is that her name? I don't know how you pronounce that. Booked on suspicious of felony vandalism and brandishing a weapon. On social media, Lucas said, "This was me. I'm not the proudest of this, but I had to defend the employees." And that's
2: Hey,
6: Nimrod.
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16: It's 12 o'clock, KTSA San Antonio. I'm Christian Blood. President Trump doesn't think Canada can win a trade war against the U.S., saying they need the U.S. more than the U.S. needs Canada. Nonetheless, some American consumers will feel the pinch of Canada's new tariffs that went into effect at midnight.
17: While President Trump aims to drive businesses to U.S. soil with his tariffs, American companies that import Canadian goods are paying higher prices at the border and often then pass costs on to consumers.
16: The U.S. trade deficit with Canada was just over $27 billion in 2025, but that number had dropped to $3.2 billion this year. President Trump's MAGA Inc. is now involved in the U.S. Senate race in Texas.
18: The super PAC made a $10 million buy for TV streaming and digital advertising, representing MAGA Inc.'s first expenditure of the upcoming general election. Half of that outlay will cover positive ads boosting Trump ally Republican candidate Kim Paxton, while the other half will pay for negative messaging that's directed against Democratic candidate James Tallarico. The ads come as Republicans get ready to head to Dallas for the first ever midterm convention that kicks off tomorrow. Stacey Keen, KTSA News.
16: Only days after a mistrial was declared in the case of Massachusetts mother Lindsay Clancy, another woman's facing similar charges in the death of her own child.
19: Now an Illinois mother described as very invested in Clancy's case is charged with murdering her two-year-old son. Prosecutors said Corey Walsh was actively discussing the Clancy case over text just hours before a neighbor discovered the toddler dead.
16: That's correspondent Aaron Katursky. Texas U.S. Senator Ted Cruz racking up the frequent flyer miles. He's hitting lots of places around the country campaigning for Republican candidates in the upcoming midterm elections. His Jobs, Freedom, and Security PAC spent nearly $200,000 on private air travel for Cruz in the first 6 months of the year. Cruz is supporting Republicans as they try to maintain control of the House and the Senate. Federal rules mostly prohibit private air travel for members of the U.S. House, but not for senators. Now your KTSA Stevens Roofing AccuWeather forecast. Partly sunny, hot this afternoon, high 101, which could still be dangerous if you're not taking precautions outside. Breezy and clear tonight, low 80 for the Riverwalk, closer to 70 for most of the hill country. And then a similar setup tomorrow as we get more sunshine and a high slightly cooler at about 99. Caution still advised if you'll be spending much time outside. Right now, 95 degrees, but that heat index is up there. Feels like 112 at San Antonio's Severe Weather Station. I'm Christian Blood. Stay connected. 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
6: 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So Lindsey Clancy's attorney on Good Morning America, David.
7: Yeah, and asking for a pardon and all that stuff from Trump, even though Trump can't give him a pardon. The Lindsey Clancy trial, of course, ended in a mistrial because one juror held out, presumably for wanting that murder charge to stick because, you know, she killed her three kids.
6: Yeah.
7: Her attorney, though, this was during a press conference, Kevin Reddington went after that juror for robbing the rest of the jury.
6: Okay.
31: They know that they were robbed by one man for whatever his agenda was, who stole 7 weeks of the life of these other jurors that were so attentive, so beautiful, so wonderful, and listen to this evidence.
6: They're so beautiful and wonderful. How do you know he wasn't paying attention?
7: Right.
0: Well, he couldn't have been paying attention because he voted the opposite the way they did.
6: No, so. Maybe he was the only one
0: well,
6: paying attention.
0: Well, I would argue right. that too, but that's just me.
6: Yeah.
31: And you could see how defeated they were sitting there.
6: Yeah.
0: Oh, gosh.
31: And I got a funny feeling that they would have gone on for another week if they had to. So I hope that guy can sleep well at night.
0: Okay. Mafia Don.
7: Right.
0: Congratulations.
6: Yeah, I don't know if you saw the amount of people on social media on X thanking their mom for not strangling them.
0: I did. I actually, yes.
7: Oh, gosh.
0: Yeah, this Mother's Day. Thank you, Mom, for not strangling me.
7: Right.
6: Yeah, let's see. Huge shout out to my mom for not strangling me when things got tough. Some are just, you know, I mean, it's certainly dark humor.
7: Mm-hmm.
6: Like sharing pictures. Even though I may have deserved it at the time, thanks, Mom, for not strangling me to death. Yeah, another picture there. Then a huge shout out to all our moms for not strangling us when things got tough.
7: Yeah.
6: Yeah.
0: What's your take on the whole the dad did it nonsense?
6: Nonsense.
7: Yeah, it's nonsense.
0: I mean, yeah. it's just, but that's theory is run amok out there, too.
7: Yeah, and yeah, I know his attorney actually put out a statement saying, hey, enough is enough, all right?
0: Yeah.
7: I mean, this guy, he has been painted as a villain for doing what? For supporting his wife?
6: Yeah.
7: But because he didn't stop her from strangling the kids when she sent him out of the house on an errand?
6: Like, yeah.
7: It's just madness. And I feel so sick for that guy because he lost his three beautiful children. And that is going to be with him for the rest of his life. Not only having lost them, but being the one who found them dead.
6: Oh, yeah.
7: And he had to look into their lifeless faces. And then you've got these lunatics on TikTok going, he did it. He's the bad guy.
6: Yeah. People are desensitized. And then because of the algorithm, they're not seeing any facts of the case. You know, there was an episode of Lioness on Paramount Plus.
7: Oh, yeah.
6: Where they were talking about the news the kids were getting from TikTok. And I was like, there is no news on TikTok. Even the news that you're seeing here that's supposed to be news isn't really news. Is who controls it, which is true. Yeah. But that's just like, I'm paraphrasing, a worse version of it. You're only getting, you know, one side of anything. Mm-hmm. And that's the way it's programmed.
0: Well, it's the whole Kennedy secretary was named Lincoln. And, you know, and all this craziness that went, you know, into any of these conspiracy theories that come up.
6: Yeah, but this
0: one, you start to get like three or four different things together and you go, well, I don't know. That is kind of curious.
6: Yeah. Well, and there are things that just don't make sense. Like switching gears to what's going on in the UK.
0: Right.
6: The people have made it clear we can't do any more illegals. We can't have just migrant boats coming in here dumping people and going into, you know, different communities.
0: No, you're right.
6: And then raping women.
7: Mm-hmm.
6: This has been a problem for years there. People are out of their minds. There's a whole interview on Daily Wire, Bev Turner, who's a part of GB News there. The question was, well, do you think because of this uprising of people that are trying to stop this, that any of these policies are going to change as far as illegal immigration?
1: The politicians who've spoken out about this have said that the acts of these people protesting was thuggery. There's no evidence of thuggery. There was no arrest. There was no violence. They were very much a peaceful protest, a sign of strength. The response from the politicians would suggest that nothing will change whatsoever. There was one family there of a young woman who was murdered. She was working in a migrant hotel and she was stabbed 27 times in the head by an illegal migrant. Her family were there on the day, her sister and her mother, and they said, we are here to raise awareness that we have to stop these men coming over. They won't all be murderers, but some of them will be, and we don't know who they are. We do not know if they have terrorist intent, criminal intent. We just simply don't know who they are, John. And so it means women and girls are incredibly vulnerable. The government at the moment, all they're doing is criticizing the protesters. They're not criticizing the system.
6: Yeah. And again, they don't know who's coming in there.
7: No.
6: ISIS has sent people in there. Iran has sent people in there. And they know this. The government knows it. But they don't want to appear Islamophobic.
7: No, and they're like, best we can do is put out a pamphlet telling these new arrivals to not rape people.
6: Oh, I forgot about the

0: $20.
1: So there you go. See, I got Netflix. I don't pay attention, and I should.
0: Yeah.
1: As to the incrementally going up.
0: Mm-hmm.
1: Because I'd sit there and I say to myself, I don't watch this enough. You know, I just...
0: But the wife watches it.
1: Sometimes, yeah.
0: Yeah.
1: But I watched the stupid documentary on the Australian breakdancer. That's how bored I was the other night.
0: What? The Australian breakdancer?
1: Yeah, the one that did the kangaroo thing during the breakdancing?
2: Yeah.
0: I have no idea what you're talking
2: about. Summer Olympics. You don't
1: remember
2: that?
1: The Summer Olympics. Remember her, the breakdancer?
0: Oh.
2: It was grand opening, grand closing, because they're not doing it again.
1: I mean, yeah, right. She was ridiculously bad.
0: Yes.
1: And it was the story. They told the story of her for like an hour and a half, and I watched the damn thing. And I just want to shoot myself afterwards. Like, what am I doing? She had a little kangaroo thing, remember
0: that?
1: Oh,
0: yes. I wouldn't watch that.
1: Oh, well.
0: But this is a weird thing, because I'm talking to one of my daughters yesterday about The Odyssey, going to see it at the theater.
1: Yeah.
0: I said, the weird thing is, it was fine. I gave it a B. It was long. But I'm like, I didn't enjoy it nearly as much as two shows that we were watching at the time, which was Lucky on Apple, which is a series, and Lioness, which is Paramount Plus.
1: Mm-hmm.
0: Like, I look forward to seeing those and enjoy them more than I did this movie that was supposed to be incredible. And I'm finding that more and more, because you have a series, you can really develop the characters, and it's, you know.
1: Yeah.
0: And the production of those has gone up, you know, incredibly. You know, over time, because they got the money to do it.
1: Mm-hmm.
0: So anyway. Okay, well, we're already talking about impeachment again.
1: Oh, yeah.
0: Oh, my gosh. We'll get to that. And a round of What's Your Story is coming right up.
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5: Christian Blood in the KTSA newsroom. President Trump set to speak both nights of the Republican National Committee's first ever midterm convention this week. Trump is already set to deliver the opening night keynote speech, but he'll now also deliver the closing address on night two. Vice President J.D. Vance will headline the second night's keynote. Trump said in August that he planned to attend both nights and was raring to go. RNC Chairman Joe Gruters has called the gathering a Trump-a-palooza, reflecting its expansive agenda. The program features more than 100 items, including a showcase of candidates in key swing districts. The lawyer for triple murder suspect Lindsey Clancy might be looking for a plea deal with DA Tim Cruz in Massachusetts.
6: I hope, however, after sitting through this trial and seeing the evidence that was presented from the government as well as from the defense, that he would revisit that issue and hopefully would be able to work something out that would be acceptable to both sides.
5: That's Clancy's defense attorney Kevin Reddington, who's accused of doxing a male juror who refused to acquit Clancy, which led to a mistrial. Reddington's also appealing to President Trump for a pardon, even though Trump can't pardon state charges. Clancy's admitted to strangling all three of her children in 2023. Now your KTSA Stevens Roofing AccuWeather forecast. Still pretty warm this afternoon. Partly sunny skies. Temperature 101. But remember, that heat index could still be high enough to cause heat-related illness if you're not taking precautions. Tonight, mostly clear and cool. Overnight low 79 at San Antonio International, about 72 for Kerrville and Fredericksburg. 94 right now, but feels like 112 at San Antonio's Severe Weather Station. 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

0: talk about what Obama put out after the tragedy in Uvalde, Texas? Hmm. Do you remember this?
1: I don't.
0: As we grieve the children of Uvalde today, we should take time to recognize that 2 years have passed since the murder of George Floyd.
2: Oh, God.
0: That's... I don't even remember
1: that.
0: I
1: do
0: know. I'm like, oh, dude.
2: Yeah.
0: Under the knee of a police officer, his killing stays with us all to this day, especially those who loved him.
1: Bro.
0: Yes. In the aftermath of this murder, a new generation of activists rose up to channel their anguish into organized action, launching a movement to raise awareness of systemic racism and the need for criminal justice and police reform. Inspired by these young leaders, MBK Alliance launched a reimagining police pledge for, or reimagining, sorry, policing pledge for mayors and cities to take action. If you're wondering how you can help make things a little better today, here are some ways to get involved. And then it's, dang, there's the link. Unbelievable.
2: Yeah.
0: And it was Seth Dillon from Babylon Bee that said, it sucks those kids died, but remember George Floyd? He's who I'm still thinking about. Signed, Barack Obama.
1: Dude.
0: Yeah. Tone deaf. Unreal. All right, Scotty, what do you got for your story?
2: Retired Air Force Major General Mark Brown is the president and CEO of Tuskegee University in Alabama. And he has come under fire from some activists because they say his new rules at the university are an attack on black culture.
0: What?
2: He said, well, hang on a second. Students must arrive with a business suit and proper shoes for professional meetings. Classrooms and the cafeteria are off limits for bedroom slippers, sleep bonnets, and do-rags. Revealing clothes and sagging pants are out. Phones stay off in the class unless a professor says otherwise. Brown said, we are a university of standards. I believe all higher education should be a university of standards. He added, if you raise the bar, students will reach it. Why don't we raise the bar? That's what I think we ought to do. I'm unapologetic about that part. His letter to families put the point in employer terms. The goal here is not meant to restrict your enjoying Tuskegee and the experience, but to prepare you with a solid foundation for the workforce you will enter once you leave here. Employers are a whole lot less forgiving, and too often presentation may overrule stellar preparation. Boom! I've had enough. Signed, retired Air Force Major General Mark Brown.
0: And they're saying that was anti-black?
2: Yes. Culture.
0: Boy, that gives away the game, doesn't
2: attack
0: it?
2: Attack on black culture. By the way, he is African-American, just so
0: right, exactly.
2: You were wondering, yes.
0: Yes. For my story, the headline pretty much says it all. Influencer 43 dies after penis enlargement surgery in Thailand goes wrong.
2: He died?
0: That's what dies mean, yeah.
2: Oh, my gosh.
0: Yeah. That's why I said it's an attention grabber, that headline.
2: Yeah. Would it have anything to do with the surgery?
0: No, it had to do with the game of tic-tac-toe before he went in.
2: If he had a heart attack or what?
0: Really raised
2: him.
1: He got the Johnson & Johnson shot.
0: I think the part of the headline where it says after penis enlargement surgery goes wrong, that probably gives that part away that, yes, it has something to do with the surgery.
2: There was a connection there or not. I'm just asking.
0: Well, it pretty much says it in the headline.
2: Okay, well, then go ahead with the story then.
0: No, more questions, please.
2: No, I don't want any more questions. Obviously, that's what killed him, the penis enlargement.
1: So he had a small one before the surgery.
0: Well,
1: is that what you're telling me?
0: I don't know that. Here, I'll show you a picture of this dude and his wife. I mean, they're both surgically enhanced.
2: Oh, gosh, she is too, yeah.
0: Yeah, you get what I'm saying.
2: Oh, yeah.
0: They're influencers. They're big on social media. Mm-hmm. This dude's name is Igo Uribo.
2: Igo Uribo.
0: Yes.
2: Playing shortstop.
0: He was injected with 40 milliliters of this type of acid and lidocaine in this unnamed Thai clinic.
2: Dang.
0: On holiday with his wife, Danielle Allen, and was staying at the Marriott there. And apparently they say in the story that the filler that they use in this area can cost thousands, is becoming increasingly popular, despite warnings from medical professionals and surgeons of potentially devastating complications. So he went for a massage after the procedure. And it was then that he said he started to complain of chest pain and passed out twice. Taken to the hospital by ambulance, where he was able to answer questions normally, while his wife informed medics of the filler injections. But yeah, man. Lost consciousness, and there you go.
1: Was he going to be okay?
2: Yes. Yes, he is. He's just fine. Thank you. He was enjoyed, enjoyed the free breakfast. At
0: was,
2: the
0: that, was that your next question there, Mr. Robbins? We're going to have fun on this flight later today.
2: No, we're not.
0: We're going to have a lot of time together, Scotty.
2: Where's the stop? Do we have a stop in Oklahoma somewhere? I can get off the plane.
0: Oh, gosh. David, just, you know, real quick off air, as far as that goes, how many questions do you think there's been about the actual, quote, plane tickets and flight?
1: A lot.
0: Would you go, if the over-under was a dozen just today, what do you think?
1: I'd go over.
0: The news update in Nimrod.
1: We need a boarding pass?
0: Next.
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0: So Mark Lee Van Camp and Robin Cho. You know, a lot of people talk about the weight loss injections because the results do look dramatic. But a lot of people that want to lose significant weight don't want to deal with the needles. Giving yourself a shot is just not for everybody. And then some people talk about the pretty intense side effects that have happened with some people. They definitely want to stay away from that. Talk about an evening wrecker. Mm-hmm. 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
1: Yeah, you just take a couple of the capsules with breakfast, and then you're off and moving and burning fat. 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
0: News update, David Van Camp.
1: Well, there's a bizarre story in college sports right now. There's a basketball player who used to play, I guess, with Cincinnati and then transferred to a different school, and then suddenly started claiming he was back with the original program, and no one knows what's going on. And they're telling him, hey, don't show up on campus, because apparently he's causing a lot of problems. Well, his dad, Hall of Fame running back with the Indianapolis Colts, said about his son, whose name is Jizzle James.
2: Jizzle?
1: Jizzle James. He writes, Jizzle is dealing with substance abuse and not in the right state of mind right now. If you see him, show him love, but do not give him money, valuables, or anything material. You're not helping him by feeding the problem. Jizzle wants and needs for nothing. Give him a hug. Give Jizzle encouragement. Give Jizzle love. That's it. Be patient with Jizzle. Everything's going to be all right.
0: Okay.
1: Dang.
0: Man. And now we go to Nimrod's.
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17: I love the poorly educated.
0: All right. Nimrod's in the News. You've heard of 101 Dalmatians. How about 101 cats inside a Tacoma home?
2: Oh, no.
0: Oh, yeah, another one of those.
2: Oh, boy.
0: Apparently, this is happening more often, according to the Tacoma Police Department. Here's Shelley Boyd.
18: These large cat cases are, I mean, it's not a rare thing these days. 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There's a variety of reasons how someone can get to this situation. It could be mental health. It could be finances. Maybe they don't have the ability financially to get them spay and neutered.
0: It's mental health. It's 101 cats.
1: Yeah, that's too many.
0: And that's Nimrod.
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26: It's 1 o'clock, KTSA San Antonio. I'm Christian Blood. Republican candidates, incumbents, and GOP activists now arriving in Big D for this week's midterm convention.
27: Nearly four dozen names occupy the list of speakers at the two-day event, topped by the party's standard bearer, says Texas GOP Chair Dorinda Randall.
28: We have a president of the United States that energizes us because he loves this country.
27: On the other side,
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27: Cardell Coleman heads the Dallas County Democratic Party.
29: What we hope to do is direct voter contact and talk to our voters.
27: A demonstration is planned for Dallas City Hall at the same time President Trump is speaking on Thursday, a mile and a half away.
26: It's correspondent Jim Ryan. 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Canada's new tariffs on billions of dollars of American goods are now in effect as the country tries to maintain some kind of leverage against the U.S.
30: On the new list, American steel, dairy, appliances, and electronics. Though Canada did remove fish over concerns about harming Canadian businesses, with the longtime allies' economies deeply intertwined.
26: That's correspondent Alice Barr. 50% duties were imposed by President Trump on Canadian goods beforehand. Trump thinks the U.S. has all the leverage, saying Canada needs the U.S., but not so much the other way around. Now your KTSA Stevens Roofing AccuWeather forecast. Partly sunny, hot this afternoon, high 101, which could still be dangerous if you're outside for too long. Breezy and clear tonight, low of about 80 for the Riverwalk and closer to 70 for most of the hill country. And then we're looking at a similar setup tomorrow as we get more sunshine and a high slightly cooler, about 99. That's it. Caution still advised if you're spending much time outside. 95 degrees, feels like 112 at San Antonio's Severe Weather Station. I'm Christian Blood. Stay connected. 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
2: Christian Blood in the KTSA Newsroom. 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
3: The midterm convention will be Wednesday and Thursday, with President Trump giving the keynote address Wednesday and then Thursday's closing remarks. Other key speakers will be Dr. Oz, Robert F. Kennedy Jr., and a former White House press secretary, Caroline Leavitt. Unlike other party conventions, there is no official business to conduct, only a forum to reiterate RNC issues and candidates leading up to the November midterm elections. I'm Scott Kimbler.
2: You can read more on what's happening in Big D on the front page of KTSA.com. Federal government's cracking down on schools for truckers that don't require students to speak English. And experts in Texas fully support the move, as KTSA's John Cruz reports.
4: John Esparza with the Texas Trucking Association says the move will make the roads safer for everybody.
5: If they can't speak English, can't interact appropriately with law enforcement officers, can't read digital signs.
4: More than 100 schools across the nation shut down, the most in Texas, with 13 locations shut down. Esparza says it's an important safety move by the government.
5: This has been a systemic issue that we're seeing and have been for a number of years.
4: John Cruz, KTSA News.
2: Now your KTSA Stevens Roofing AccuWeather forecast. It's still pretty warm this afternoon. Partly sunny skies, temperature 101, but that heat index could get up there. Heat-related illness, still a possibility if you're not taking precautions. Tonight, mostly clear, cooler, low 79, San Antonio International 72 for Kerrville and Fredericksburg. Right now, 97, heat index 113, San Antonio's severe weather station. I'm Christian Blood. Stay connected. 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
6: So, Jade, we're going on a cruise.
7: Mm-mm.
6: Woohoo! Oh, man, this is so fun. The Live Like No One Else cruise is March 14th through the 21st. For 7 nights in the Western Caribbean. Now, let me tell you who should go. People that are on baby step 4 and beyond. If you're in debt and you're trying to, in baby step 2, not your house, but if you're in debt on baby step 2, you don't need to be going on vacation. And if you haven't got your emergency fund, you don't need to be going on vacation. But we teach people to live like no one else so that you can later live and give like no one else. And so this is the So That crew.
7: That's right.
6: This is you reward yourself. And I know you've been holding your breath when you were getting out of debt, but now it's time, if you're at baby step 4 and beyond, to let loose and enjoy yes. some of this money. We tell you to do that. We tell you to enjoy your money and move from intense to intentional at baby steps 4 and beyond, meaning that your all your debts except your home are paid off, and you have your emergency fund. That puts you at baby step 4. Now you're investing. Now you're enjoying. You're going on cruises with Jade and Rachel Cruz and George Camel and even Dr. John Deloney and Dave and Sharon Ramsey. We're all there. We'll be hanging out with you on the cruise. We're going to do presentations. There won't be any dancing unless George does it on the on the stages. But we will be in there with great information. We're going to go through some, some detailed things to do as you're becoming wealthy, really get into wealth yep. planning on this. The world's largest debt-free scream will be there. And we're going to do live tapings of Smart Money Happy Hour, of some of the other podcasts as well. It is going to be fun.
7: I'm excited.
6: I'm truly pumped. And there's just a handful of, there is some good staterooms left, and there's some that aren't so good left. Well, there's always the ones
7: in the middle, yeah.
6: The ones you don't want. But there, hey, you can still get a good place to sleep and hang out with us and come on this cruise, guys. Celebrate.
7: So fun.
6: Celebrate. Some of you have been waiting to hear Dave Ramsey say, go enjoy your money.
7: This is it.
6: This is it. I'm giving you permission. I'm giving you a directive. Come with us to Grand Cayman and Cozumel and Jamaica and the Bahamas, March 14th through 21. New wealth building techniques. We're going to take some of the stuff from Investing Essentials
7: that
6: George and I did. I think
7: yeah.
6: I'm going to take some of that. That stuff was real popular the other night. I'm going to do some of that on the cruise, I think.
7: Love that.
6: Go into some of the estate planning things. And how do I keep from... Some people, when they start making money, they worry about how do you keep from ruining your kids?
7: Mm-hmm, mm-hmm.
6: You know, how do you make them grow up and be functional? Well, we're going to talk about that. Rachel Cruz probably got something to say about that. the nurturing of her mother, the harshness of her father, and all that, right?
7: Perfect blend. Perfect blend.
6: Hey, baby step four and beyond, you are officially directed to go to the website and get

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3: It's 2 o'clock, KTSA San Antonio. I'm Christian Blood. President Trump set to speak both nights of the Republican National Committee's first ever midterm convention in Dallas this week.
4: Trump was already set to deliver the opening night keynote speech. He'll now also deliver the closing address on night two. Vice President Vance will headline the second night's keynote. Trump said in August that he planned to attend both nights and was raring to go. RNC Chairman Joe Gruters has called the gathering a Trumpapalooza, reflecting its expansive agenda. The program features more than 100 items, including a showcase of candidates in key swing districts and sessions on banning stock trades by lawmakers, federal immigration enforcement, and contrasts between Republican and Democratic policy agendas. I'm Tammy Trujillo.
3: We've got more on this week's GOP convention on the front page of KTSA.com. Don't look now, but ChatGPT is coming to Northside ISD, as KTSA's Stacey Keene reports.
5: The district is working with OpenAI to bring a program called ChatGPT for Teachers to its educators starting next month. The NISD is joining a growing number of school systems that are using AI as a tool for classrooms and productivity. District officials say teachers won't be required to use ChatGPT, but will be able to use it to support their work. Stacey Keene, KTSA News.
3: Now your KTSA's Stevens Roofing AccuWeather forecast. Breezy and clear tonight, expecting a low of about 80 for the Riverwalk and closer to 70 for most of the Hill Country. You've got a similar setup tomorrow as you get more sunshine, a high slightly cooler, about 99, but caution, still advised if you're spending much time outside. Then on Thursday, a few more clouds, but also a slight chance of thunderstorms that could get us down into the mid to upper 90s. Right now, 98 degrees, the real feel up to 114 at San Antonio's severe weather station. I'm Christian Blood. 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
2: Christian Blood, KTSA Newsroom. Republican candidates, incumbents, and GOP activists now arriving in Big D for this week's midterm convention.
3: Nearly four dozen names occupy the list of speakers at the two-day event, topped by the party's standard bearer, says Texas GOP Chair Dorinda Randall.
4: We have a president of the United States that energizes us because he loves this country.
3: On the other side,
5: we're not trying to match their energy.
3: Cardell Coleman heads the Dallas County Democratic Party.
5: What we hope to do is direct voter contact and talk to our voters.
3: A demonstration is planned for Dallas City Hall at the same time President Trump is speaking on Thursday, a mile and a half away.
2: That's correspondent Jim Ryan. Don't look now, but ChatGPT is coming to Northside ISD, as KTSA Stacy Keene reports.
6: The district is working with OpenAI to bring a program called ChatGPT for Teachers to its educators starting next month. The NISD is joining a growing number of school systems that are using AI as a tool for classrooms and productivity. District officials say teachers won't be required to use ChatGPT, but will be able to use it to support their work. Stacy Keene, KTSA News.
2: Now look here, KTSA Stevens Roofing AccuWeather forecast for tonight. Looking at mostly clear skies, a little bit cooler, 79 for San Antonio International and about 72 for Kerrville and Fredericksburg. Tomorrow we've got more of the same, plenty of sunshine, high about 99, but the heat index could be quite a bit higher. Another day to look before you lock when you're parking your car in the sun. And then on Thursday, maybe some showers here and there as we could cloud up some and reach a high of about 97. We'll see. Right now it's 99 degrees, the heat index 114 at San Antonio's severe weather station. I'm Christian Blood. Stay connected. 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
0: Okay, today's question comes from Steve in Vermont. He says, you often say investing in mutual funds

0: savings in that that cover basic living expenses, and then it's just kind of grew from there.
1: So you went a long time without working.
0: $200,000
1: worth of time without working.
2: Because you're putting your life on credit cards instead of picking up a different job.
1: Wow.
2: So, is it just you, John? Or do you have a family, a wife?
0: No, I have a wife. I'm the one bringing in the income. But I didn't really have any gaps in employment or anything. But, yeah, I was, like, making $12,000, and then I slowly progressed. I mean, over the last 5 years, I went from 12
2: Well,
0: to
2: that is
0: 200.
2: A gap in income. If you tell me you're making $12,000 a year,
1: and
2: that's not enough to
1: eat. And if you told me you
2: lived
1: on $200,000 worth of borrowed money, that's a gap in income. Or you were spending more than, you know, one of the two.
0: I think it was just the payday loans, like the amount. So, like, because my salary is right around 200 now, but with the payday loans and stuff, it's like I had to.
1: How much of the 200 is payday loans?
0: It's probably 35 to 40 thousand.
1: It's not the payday loans, then. You still got $265,000 or $165,000 worth of other stuff.
2: Does your wife? Right. Does your wife know about this?
0: She does.
2: Okay.
1: All of it.
0: Yeah.
1: Okay. All right. How long y'all been married?
0: About 2-3 years, but we've been together for 10 years.
1: Okay. All right. Well, this is a very, very scary thing that you're in and to go through, sir. I've been there, and I know how it feels to stand in the shower and scream and cry because I was so scared I didn't know what to do next. So that's a mess. It's a real mess. You're really not bankrupt, and bankruptcy is really not going to solve your problem because the Chapter 13 is 60 months of paying payments on these, and there's a formula that's going to dictate that you pay a large sum of it, not all of it, but a large sum of it back. And if you're going to pay a large sum of it back in a Chapter 13 over 60 months, then you can also pay a deal, work a deal with these people, and work it through. We have an advertiser named Guardian Litigation that helps people in these exact situations, and it's much easier and quicker than bankruptcy. Your credit is destroyed, and it's going to continue to be destroyed. Good, because John doesn't need to be borrowing money again. So that's a good thing. So just continue that idea. Your credit's destroyed, and then what is the most efficient way to clean this mess up? Chapter 13 is not. When you run the actual formulas that are required by law against this debt, you're going to pay back a lot of this, not all of it, but a lot of it, because you make a lot. And so if you made $14,000 a year, well, then you wouldn't be paying back much of it. But the formula is based on your income. And so the law wants you to pay as much as you can pay in bankruptcy or not, in Chapter 13, that is. And it's called a wage earner's plan. So I'm going to put you on hold, and we're going to connect you with the folks at Guardian Litigation and see if they can help you. I think they can. And basically what they're going to do is they're going to go through with each one of these and make a deal with them and stop the interest and lower the balance and then pay it out. And the good news is if you keep paying, $5,000-$7,000 a month, you're going to be out of this in a period of time that's shorter than 5 years, and you won't have filed bankruptcy. Hang on to your marriage, brother. Sit down with your wife. Tell her you love her. You're important. You make a lot of money now. You can clean this mess up and learn from it and never be back here again. 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
4: It's 3 o'clock at KTSA San Antonio. I'm Stacey Keene. There were no injuries reported after a Northside ISD school bus crashed this morning. KSAT 12 reports that bus was carrying 18 elementary students from Hoffman when it crashed at the intersection of Alamo Ranch Parkway and Lone Star Parkway. The Texas Comptroller wants to double the state's voucher program, allowing even more parents to pull their kids out of public school and send them to private school.
5: And experts are cheering the move.
6: We need to make sure that more kids and more parents have the opportunity to be in the school where they can succeed.
5: That's Sherry Sylvester with the Texas Public Policy Foundation. She says this will put the pressure on public schools to step up their game. The comptroller's request was based on the current wait list, which is about 106,000 families long. John Cruz, KTSA News.
4: Police are investigating a shooting that left a teenager with a gunshot wound. Police say that teen was walking home from a store on San Antonio's southwest side, not far from Southwest Military Drive and New Laredo Highway, when a blue truck pulled up and someone inside opened fire, striking the teen once in the leg before he drove away. The teen said he continued walking home before he called for help. He was taken to a local hospital and is expected to recover. The teen told investigators that he knew the suspects from school. And President Trump's MAGA Inc. is getting involved in the U.S. Senate race here in Texas. The Super PAC made a $10 million ad buy for TV streaming and digital advertising representing MAGA Inc.'s first expenditure of the upcoming general election. Half of that outlay will cover positive ads boosting Trump ally Republican candidate Ken Paxton, while the other half will pay for negative messaging, which is directed against Democratic candidate James Tallarico. Those ads come as the Republicans are headed to Dallas for the first ever midterm convention that kicks off tomorrow. KTSA News Time is 3:02. It's time for KTSA Sports. Here's Joe Reinagle.
7: Bad news for the Dallas Cowboys ahead of the start of the season. All-pro guard Tyler Smith is going on injured reserve. He's going to miss 4 to 6 weeks. He's going to undergo surgery on his thumb today. Injury is a ligament tear that he attempted to play through before coming to the conclusion of surgery. T.J. Bass will get the start in Smith's absence. The New England Patriots came to an agreement on a deal with cornerback Christian Gonzalez. It's a four-year, $135 million extension, makes him the highest-paid cornerback in the NFL. Deal also includes $102 million in guarantees. I'm Joe Reinagle for 94.1 San Antonio Sports Star.
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3: Your KTSA Stevens Roofing AccuWeather forecast is partly sunny as we hit 101 degrees today. Tonight, mostly clear skies, 78. Tomorrow, we've got a chance for afternoon thunderstorms as we hit 100 degrees. Right now, partly sunny, 100 at San Antonio's Severe Weather Station. I'm Stacey Keene. Stay connected with News Talk 550 KTSA and FM 1071.
4: Welcome back from Labor Day weekend, and welcome to the Jack Show, and welcome back, Cotter. Today is one of those days, isn't it? Like, Tuesday is doing an admirable job filling in for Monday. I would just say this, Tuesday has stepped up, and you wouldn't even know we missed Monday. You can't even tell we didn't have a Monday. Tuesday's getting it done. Tuesday might be angling for Monday's job. Just saying, not saying. I didn't even ask Elaine to book a lawyer. We have all these wonderful legal guests that we have on the show so often because your idiot host majored in journalism instead of the law. I didn't even ask her to get a lawyer. There was no point bothering Judge Hillbig or Professor Pyatt or Professor Jacobson or Nicola Hood or just no point. There's no deep legal question here. Either this dude does not know how the law works, which is very unlikely, or he is playing us for the idiots that he thinks we are. I'm talking about Kevin Reddington. Kevin! The just full of himself, or full of something, attorney for Lindsey Clancy, who appeared on Good Morning America this morning, where, I kid you not, George Stephanopoulos asked him, what's next for Lindsey? Like she's an actress coming off of a successful movie role. What the F kind of question is that? What's next for Lindsey? Oh. But anyway, Kevin Reddington made headlines because he would like President Trump to pardon Lindsey Clancy. He would like a pardon from the president for his client. Mr. President, I hope you would consider this young lady and the person she is, what she's been through, and consider a pardon. I am so tired of hearing this depicted as what she's been through. But see, this is where either he went to a law school from the back of a magazine, or he's playing us. Presidents can only issue pardons for federal crimes. Lindsey Clancy was charged by the Commonwealth of Massachusetts, the state court, and if she's charged again, it will be again. It will not be by the Federal Department of Justice. There is no federal jurisdiction over the case. You learn this in high school. I think even now you learn this in high school. This is a guy that charges clients for money, charges clients money for knowing the law, going on national television and pretending to not know the law. So I think we can tell you with 100% certainty that Donald Trump is not going to pardon Lindsey Clancy. nor, for that matter, is the governor of Massachusetts, who's a flaming liberal lesbian. Even she's not going to do it. So there'll either be a new trial or something else. But this guy's playing us for fools, playing for the cameras. Remember that this is the guy in court who called Lindsay a wonderful person about whom no one could say anything negative. Just a wonderful friend, neighbor, wife, mother. He said, I feel a strong bond with her. You know, women have been having babies for thousands of years. Every one of us was birthed by a mother who did not kill us, either before or after delivery. A lot of women have pre- and postpartum issues. My grandmother had seven children and had all of them at home in the front bedroom of the house. These were women who went right back to cooking and cleaning and taking care of their other children because no one would have known what they were talking about had they asked for maternity leave. This woman wrapped elastic exercise bands around the necks of her three little children, and the last thing they saw was her watching them die. And the last thing they grappled with was what's happening? Like what is happening to me? I get that this guy's job was to pull out all the stops and give her the best defense under the law, that serves all of our interests. I get all that. But as I thought about this case, and I didn't spend a lot of time thinking about it over the weekend, it did occur to me that maybe the jury had the wrong thing in front of them. And maybe this is why the jury deadlocked on Friday. The jurors were not asked to determine whether or not she did it, which is well within the scope of a jury, having heard all the evidence. And if you will, when the jury is done hearing the case, the jurors are now the experts on that case. This is why the rest of us usually can somehow make peace with or accept the verdict that they render, because we tell ourselves, not incorrectly, they know more about it. They've heard and seen more than we have. Instead, these jurors were told to analyze and judge her state of mind. And it really wasn't in dispute that she was mentally unwell. I mean, there was a lot of evidence that she herself could tell there was something wrong with her. She was telling people around her there was something wrong with her. She went to an emergency room. She tried to check herself into a facility at least once. She told her mother, I'm afraid to be alone. She went and got herself prescribed a long list, probably of too many medications. So she was, you know, giving off all the warning lights on the dashboard were all lit. And I think it's an impossible question for a jury to say, okay, we know she physically carried this out, but we're going to get inside her head. We're going to get between her head and her hands, or her head and her heart, and we're going to become these discerning sort of observers. It's not just a tough case to be a juror on because there's crazies outside the courthouse and there's public pressure and the lawyer is a wacko and what have you. It's also just it's a really deep question to ask people to grapple with. And we were all like, what is taking so long and what are they struggling with? Forgetting that, or at least I think sometimes I forgot that, they weren't being asked, did she do it?

0: they were being asked to find an explanation for her doing it that would get her spared the appropriate punishment. What kind of person does this? What, you know, how are we to understand the nature of psychosis? How are we to distinguish between psychosis and evil? Think about it. You're admitting that the healthcare system blew it, but you're asking a bunch of people who were not in the healthcare system to do what the healthcare system either couldn't or wouldn't do. I think we need to get back. This is what I think. I think we need to get back to juries adjudicating guilt or innocence, as in Jack committed this act or Jack did not commit this act. The evidence is overwhelming that Jack was the one who pulled the trigger, robbed the bank, whatever, or there is reasonable doubt in the state's argument that Jack did this. Period. That's it. Then you go to the punishment phase. We've determined that Jack did it. In the punishment phase, if you want to use as a mitigating argument, hey, mental health, too many pills, not enough supervision. Okay, bring that in, weigh that, factor it in, shave a little off here, whatever. But like, I don't think that was something that the jury could be expected to do. And the other thing about this guy, we talked about, I won't go into it again. I was like a raving lunatic on Friday. I almost wish you didn't hear it, but I went nuts on Reddington because he came out and attacked the holdout juror. But just real quick, this case has exposed a vein of public opinion that has apparently been there for a while, but a lot of us didn't know about. And it's the fruits or the product of politicians dividing us and playing identity politics with us. And what it is a hostility or a civil war of the genders or whatever you want to call it, where we're raising women to think that men and boys are the enemy. And I don't mean certain ones that are misogynistic or the bully boss or the guy that wouldn't hire you because you were a woman or something like that. I'm talking about like men are a race of creatures that we look down on. And that's where you got this whole pink shirt movement that Patrick Clancy really killed the kids, or Patrick Clancy gaslit his wife, or Patrick Clancy framed her, or it's to the point where I read today that his lawyers have put out a statement threatening legal action against influencers that are spreading the story that he killed his children, that he did it. I mean, Lindsey Clancy admitted to doing it. You can't get around that. You can think whatever you want about that, but you can't get around that. Anyway, as I said, this case has exposed a kind of undercurrent. I don't think it's most people. I know it's not most people. But I want to play for you, because I found this on X. This is a woman that was reading aloud gender reveal comments. So she was reading the things that women were posting about having a baby and finding out the gender. And take a listen to this, cut number 9.
1: When a gender reveal happens and I find out it's a boy, I'll always be like, that's amazing. That's amazing. But what I'm really thinking in, as soon as the blue pops up, I'm always like, oof, what a disappointment. What a miss.
2: What a disappointment. What a miss. Saying that out loud as I feel my son kicking inside my tummy right now. And it turns out this girl is not alone in her belief that it's a miss or a huge disappointment to find out you're having a son instead of a daughter. The comments on that video are straight up horrifying. We found out all four of our IVF embryos were boys, and I cried for days. OMG, all five of mine came back boys, and I was distraught. We also had five boys, and we decided to do another round of egg retrieval. 3 years later, we have two happy, healthy daughters now. In other words, you conceived five sons, five genetically unique, beautiful, precious babies who have never existed before and will never exist again, and you killed them, or threw them away, or stuck them in a freezer somewhere for the rest of time in perpetuity because they happened to be boys and that's not the product you thought you were buying. That video was just the tip of the iceberg. I'm pregnant, having a scan soon to find out if it's a girl or an abortion. Hashtag kill all men. And believe it or not, it actually gets worse with this particular woman. I don't have the stomach to read all of these negative comments. Here's your update. Some people have convinced me to looking into raising my child as a girl, even if it is a boy, and trying to get treatment as early as 7 years old. I've been reading a lot about that. Hashtag kill all men in reference to our innocent babies growing within us.
0: So you see how we've gone from postpartum is real and it's important and people don't understand it and you're a man, you don't, oh, if I had a nickel for every message, email, DM, you shouldn't have an opinion about this, you should stop talking about it, it's real, you'll never know because you'll never go through this, you'll never have a child. By the way, I want to say to these women who write to me, so are we agreeing here that men can't just declare themselves women? Isn't that what you're saying? That there is no way to cross over? Sounds like that's what you're saying. All I've heard for years is you are what you feel. God makes mistakes. But you're saying there's absolutely no way you can experience this or understand this or have an informed opinion about, okay, well, sounds like there's a line that we have to stay on our respective sides of, then, isn't there? Anyway, but do you see how fast we've gone from this is about postpartum to this is about insanity? This is really about what we're going to allow under that term. This is also about, because we've always had people that went insane, but this is about how a society manages that. We have told ourselves arbitrarily and independent of evidence that it is better to not separate or isolate someone from the rest of society when they kill their children. And I think what people fear is not her going to a mental institution, but her not staying in one. I feel like this is one of those stories that in a few years we'll open up People magazine and there'll be a photo shoot about how she's starting a new life. And we made some breakthrough, or she made some breakthrough, or she had an epiphany, or I don't think we're doing this better than they used to do it. We think we're, oh, remember back when they did, oh, they did lobotomies and the mental institutions were hellish and harsh and they had fluorescent lighting and nuns and, okay, but you can argue that what we're doing now is this working better? Is there nothing in between the fluorescent lights and this? I think there is. I think there must be. I think we can do that, right? You know, if drones can deliver pizza, I think we can do this. 210-599-5555. Anyway, we're going to move on from that. We got a lot to talk about, including but not limited to CBS did a story over the weekend that the Nazis are back in Germany. I thought they were having a convention in Dallas. What? Where? Boy, they get around. Anyway, I'll tell you why they said it, and we'll see what you think about it. We have a new JR poll. We're going to talk to a city councilwoman in New York City about this growing movement demanding that the mayor of New York City not attend the 9/11 memorial on Friday. See what that's about. And much more coming up on The Jack Show on KTSA.
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0: Welcome to the Jack Show on KTSA. I am Jack Riccardi. You can join the show at 210-599-5555. The report from CBS News out of Germany. Germany held elections Sunday, and a party called AfD won a victory in one of the German states with 44% of the vote. They won almost half the state parliament seats in the state of Saxony. AfD is considered far right, and it's the first far right party to take a state election win in Germany since you know when, since you know who. Therefore, concluded CBS News. The not

is. So the far right party in Germany is mainly known for opposing open borders, immigration, assimilation. By the way, it's headed up by a lesbian feminist in a biracial marriage. So, boy, these Nazis are not what they used to be. But here's the thing that, and I'm not here to break down or be an expert on German politics, and I don't know if this is good or bad. Like, I don't care. What I'm saying is, if you look at the big picture here, what you find is that voters are breaking over the immigration issue. I seem to recall an election we had in this country about 10 years ago in which, I don't know if you remember this, the candidate that sort of broke out and just bluntly said, we need a wall, we need to stop it, we need to deport illegal aliens, won an election that he wasn't supposed to win over a woman who was so sure that she would be president that she had written herself congratulatory Twitter messages. And this guy beat her to the amazement of everyone on an issue that people had just gotten frustrated over. They gave up on the politicians hearing them or solving the problem. They got tired of Republicans and Democrats who said the right things but didn't do them. Is it not possible that that's what's happening in other countries? Is that not perhaps the explanation for the red wave, if you will, of strong borders, national sovereignty, nationalism, victories in countries around the world, in every part of the world, Asia, South America, Africa, Europe? Does it have to be as simple as, oh, the Nazis are back? And is that how the elites understand us when we say we want strong borders and we want them enforced? Is that what they hear, Nazi? I mean, seems like it, right? And terms like far right, and for that matter, far left, also depend on where you're standing, right? So like at one time, it was considered a very mainstream centrist position to say, we are a country, we are a nation, we have sovereignty, we have currency, we have passports, we have conditions that must be met for citizenship, we have borders, there's guards at the borders, we will shoot you if you attempt to broach the borders. These were all like very not Nazi things. So I think what you see here is people who have to tell themselves that everyone who disagrees with them or calls them out is a Nazi, and they're the only good people in this movie that they've written the script for. They're the only good guys. They're the heroes. They're right. They're decent. Someday we'll all realize that Alejandro Mayorkas was one of the greatest men who ever lived. I mean, I really think that's how they view themselves. We're the only ones that get it. Democracy dies in darkness. Okay. All right. So again, I don't know what's going to happen in Germany. I'm with Norm MacDonald. I think you keep a very close eye on Germany. Remember the famous comedy routine? We've played it on the show. It's the one country he doesn't trust. That's fine. But just, is it also possible? Could it also maybe be possible the decent people, non-Nazis, have just kind of had it with your open borders kumbaya experiment, which, by the way, hurts them and causes them to suffer and scares them and doesn't feel like their leaders or their government are protecting them?
is their reaction.

0: Action not actually pretty predictable? Isn't this sort of what we knew would eventually happen? And then one more thing real quick. I know I'm way over time here. If you still want to say, but Jack, this is a disturbing political movement and you shouldn't be defending it, and I'm not really defending it, I'm really just trying to explain how we got to this point. But if you're still like very disturbed by AFD, then I would just say, look in the mirror, because you gave it to us. Same thing with Trump. If you hate Trump, if you think he's the worst, if you get high blood pressure and purple in the face just hearing his name, you're to blame for him. You created all the conditions. You alienated all of the future MAGA voters. They were all in your playpen at one time. You had them. You're the one that disrespected them. You're the one that didn't listen to them. You're the one that tried to tell them they would love your policies. They gave you every opportunity, every benefit of the doubt. Even when crap started sliding downhill, they were still like, well, maybe they're right. And you blew it. And he's president again because of you. I mean, I'm happy with it. It's what I voted for. But if you're not, I'm telling you, you had as much to do with it as I did, maybe more. We got more of the Jack Show coming up on KTSA.
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0: What is, don't answer this out loud, but what is in your garage? Maybe you put your car in the garage, but what else is out there in your garage? I bet you, and again, not trying to get intrusive, you have some things in your garage that you stuck out there because you don't know what else to do with them. 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

See, we need more women like Katrina. That's what we need. Right? I feel like she never protested outside a courthouse. Just saying. I was looking at some TikToks on the Defiant L's page of women that are getting ready to celebrate the Kirkiversary, which is Thursday. And they're like dancing to Karma Chameleon. And when Boy George gets to the chorus and sings Karma, Karma, Karma, Karma, Karma Chameleon, they make a little gun with their thumb and forefinger. This is why men have had enough. And I was reading today, have you heard about the illiterate boyfriend test? Do you know what that is? This is a thing. The Guardian had the story on this first. This is a TikTok trend where women are giving their boyfriends or husbands a list of tricky vocabulary words to read aloud and see how many they mispronounce. Words like epitome, hyperbole, quinoa, Nietzsche, hors d'oeuvres. And they make videos of their... So they give the man the list, they turn the camera on him, and then they video him stumbling over the phonics or the silent letters, and then they put it out on social media. What do you think of that? How attractive is that? Is that just like playful, like having a tickle fight, or who puts people up to this, by the way? Who thinks that this is a good standard? Imagine you've invested time, you've gotten to know this man, you've spent time with him, you've introduced him to your family, you have been intimate. And now you're testing him on epitome? What is this, a game show? I want you to do your best to pronounce these words, a woman asks her boyfriend in a clip that's been viewed 9 million times. He gamely attempts his first attempt, reading off the early words like epitome and fuchsia, which he's clearly guessing at but gets right. Conscientious is tricky. Faux pas almost trips him up. And in the end, he only gets 29% of the words, a failing grade. Both of them laugh, but viewers struggle. Some of them are mad at him, telling the woman she should break up with him. What? And then some of them are mad at her for testing him on these words. He got colonel and regime right, to which one user replied, red flag, he's obviously a Republican. So only Republicans know how to say colonel? I would think anybody that ate chicken would know.

0: to say Colonel, or played Clue. Regardless of political affiliation, one viewer wrote, he'd be so upset if he could read these comments. I want to be fair here because I know a lot of people go along with every trend, and there are some people, if they hear the word test or quiz, they always have to give it to their significant other. I went through this. Maybe you've gone through it. Oh, it'd be fun. Come on, let's do this. You know, that whole thing. It's like a compulsive behavior in some people, and it's not all women. Some men do it too. But what I find interesting is that it's not being presented as this is a fun thing to do on a long car trip or whatever. This is how you know if you should keep them. Now, I'm looking at like the whole of human history, and I think the way women and men used to decide to stay together was like this. And forgive me because I'm going to speak bluntly here. Women kept men who could kill stuff and drag it home. Women kept men who could grow stuff to feed the family. Women kept men who could make babies. Men kept women who could give birth to a lot of children. Because if you're going to live off the farm, if you're living a subsistence life, the more kids, the better off you are. It wasn't like today where we worry about daycare costs or the third row seating. More kids meant more people bringing in the crops. Men also kept women that were subservient to them and knew their place. I'm sorry you don't like hearing this, but this is how we got to this point. We're only here because of thousands of years of that thinking. Do you honestly think if instead of those qualities, do you honestly think if over, let's say, the last two millennia, we had prioritized pronouncing regime or quinoa? I don't think most of us would be here. I don't think any of us would be here. I think we might be looking at like, you know, a barren planet with some lizards. I mean, where did we get the idea that, for example, a guy with good pronunciation trumps a guy that knows how to change a tire or jumpstart a battery? You find that guy, and provided he doesn't have like a APB, you keep him. Or how about a guy that comes right home from work because he can't wait to see his kids? Or a guy who, I don't know, has a good sense of humor when things get tense and rolls with the punches of your moods or health issues, or a guy that's careful with money. It's one thing to find a guy with a lot of money. It's another thing to find a guy who knows how to keep the money he has. Harder to do, and I would argue, rarer. The illiterate boyfriend test. By the way, you're not illiterate if you can't pronounce quinoa. Make you illiterate. 210-599-5555. John's in Universal City on the Jack Show. John, good afternoon.
1: Hey, Jack. I hope you had a good Labor Day.
0: Yes, thank you.
1: You know, as a corollary to the whole mispronunciation thing, I'm an English teacher, and years ago I read something that resonated. Never make fun of somebody who mispronounces a word, because it means they learned the word from reading, not from hearing somebody say it. And that really, it just resonated with me, because so often, you know, I'm just being honest, somebody will mispronounce a word. And in the past, I would kind of smirk internally. And later it was like, yeah, that's a really good point. So how that relates to illiteracy is, in fact, it's antithetical, because what it means is they actually are reading if they, you know, never heard a word pronounced. And I'm sure all of us in our lives have examples where a word that we've mispronounced for years because we never heard somebody say it correctly.
0: You know, it's interesting you say that. I had never thought of that, John, but there are a whole bunch of words that I don't really know how to say because I've only ever read them. and I haven't had occasion to use them, and probably will never have occasion to use them in conversation. So that I never thought of that, but yes, that is fair to say. There's like a, I think men, women, you know, avid readers, light readers, there's a body of words that we recognize, but we don't know how they sound.
1: My favorite example personally is there's a berry spelled A-C-A-I. I have absolutely no idea how that's pronounced because I've never heard anybody say it. I see it written all the time, but I don't know how to say it. I guess that makes me illiterate. Thankfully, I've been married for 40 years.
0: Well, then you're off the hook unless she finds out about this test. And if so, call us back. I think it's acai on the berry, but I could be wrong about that. Thank you, John. Good to hear from you. I'm pretty sure that there were men that ran into the Twin Towers 25 years ago. I'm pretty sure there were men that stormed the beaches of Normandy or Iwo Jima. Didn't know how to say quinoa. Very grateful for them. It didn't seem to hold them back. As long as someone knows how to say it, I'm good. It doesn't have to be me or anyone I know. And honestly, we should really train our fire on whoever is putting people up to this kind of thinking. I mean, women who are giving their boyfriends or husbands this test, I'm not trying to pick on them, but maybe they should ask themselves, what does the person who's advocating this test really want for me? Do they really want me to be happy? And will I be? Do they have my best interests at heart? Is this really a good sorting mechanism? Oh, can't say regime? Hit the road, Jack. 210-599-5555. I don't even believe in, this is a whole other category, I shouldn't even say this. I don't even believe necessarily that two people have to be exactly equal on anything. Life should average out to 50, your life together should average out to 50-50, but it's not going to be 50-50 at any given moment. At any given moment, one of you will know more than the other, one of you will be intellectually smarter than the other, one of you will be stronger than the other, one of you will be more faith-filled than the other, one of you will be more pragmatic or have a better sense of humor or know how to do this or know how to do that. That's what makes it interesting. And I think in the end, the ledger might more or less even out, but I'm not big on this whole, got to keep it exactly, you know, got to be equals, and I need somebody that can keep up with me. And who's telling you that? What do they really want for you? And what are they doing here? 210-599-5555, more of the Jack Show coming up on KTSA.
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3: 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Iran strikes Saudi energy targets and renewed hostilities push crude oil closer to the $100 mark. The back-to-work week will get no relief from the near triple-digit temperatures. 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
0: If you were to be walking your dog, like maybe this evening after dinner, and you were to meet another person coming the other way, walking their dog, and you'd never met them, you'd never even seen them before, you didn't even know they lived in your neighborhood, I'd say the odds are very, very high that you're going to have a few words, or maybe wave or smile at each other, or all of the above. And the dogs are the reason for that. The dogs are what we connect over. A stranger's not a stranger if you both have a dog. 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
2: It's 4 o'clock at KTSA San Antonio. I'm Stacey Keene. It's hard to believe that it's been 25 years since the terrorist attacks that changed our country forever. President Trump has been marking the 25th anniversary of those 9/11 attacks. The president hosted first responders from New York as a steel beam that was recovered from the World Trade Center went on display at the White House earlier today. Speaking in front of the White House, Trump said the country will never forget those who lost their lives that day. Trump will be attending a ceremony at the Pentagon on Friday honoring the anniversary. The federal government is cracking down on schools for truckers that don't require students to speak English, and experts in Texas are cheering the move. KTSA's John Cruz is on the story.
3: John Esparza with the Texas Trucking Association says the move will make the roads safer for everybody.
4: If they can't speak English, can't interact appropriately with law enforcement officers, can't read digital signs.
3: More than 100 schools across the nation shut down, the most in Texas, with 13 locations shut down. Esparza says it's an important safety move by the government.
4: This has been a systemic issue that we're seeing and have been for a number of years.
3: John Cruz, KTSA News.
2: A $1 million lawsuit has been filed in the Bexar County District Court against a man accused of impregnating a 13-year-old girl and then forcing her to marry him. KSAT 12 reports a case was originally filed against Javier Valdez back in 1989, but that case was dismissed after the then teenage victim waived prosecution. Now that woman is over 50 and she's filed a lawsuit against Valdez claiming that she's experienced severe trauma and mental health issues stemming from the relationship that began when she was just a child. And San Antonio police are investigating a deadly crash involving a crane truck on the south side over the weekend. Officers responded just before 5:30 Sunday afternoon to the accident on I-35 South near West South Cross Boulevard. Investigators say a man was driving southbound on the freeway when he ran his car into the crane truck. The man was unresponsive at the scene and later died at a local hospital. KTSA News Time is 4:02. 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Here's Joe Reinagle.
5: It was a good weekend in Texas. The 5th-ranked Texas Longhorns, 8th-ranked Aggies, 12th-ranked Texas Tech Red Raiders, and the UTSA Roadrunners all won their opening games. Last night, the 19th-ranked SMU Mustangs held off the Florida State Seminoles 27-24. They get the win in Tallahassee despite a long power outage delay to start that game. Other college football news, the SEC has filed an amendment to their lawsuit against LSU, seeking authority to expel the school from the league, according to ESPN's Pete Thamel, amid player eligibility disputes. I'm Joe Reinagle for 94.1 San Antonio Sports Star.
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11: Hi, good afternoon. On the northeast side, 35 northbound at Pat Booker, there's reports of an accident. We are seeing a solid 37-minute delay from Loop 410. 35 northbound at Theo, there's a stalled tractor trailer in the right lane. That's got you slow from Malone. Loop 410 westbound before 35, there is construction in the right lane. It's causing a backup from Somerset. I-10 eastbound at Camp Bullis, you've got a stalled vehicle on the right shoulder. I'm Rebecca Parker, KTSA Time Saver Traffic.
2: Your KTSA Stevens Roofing AccuWeather forecast, partly sunny, hitting 101 degrees today. Tonight, mostly cloudy skies as we dip down to 78. Tomorrow, chance for afternoon scattered thunderstorms, 100 degrees. Right now, partly sunny skies, 100 at San Antonio Severe Weather Station. I'm Stacey Keene. 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
12: Week one of the college football season is in the books, I guess you would say, right? And not too many surprises. What would have been the biggest upset of the weekend, and maybe even the biggest upset of the season, this could potentially have been the most unexpected outcome, was the game between Western Michigan, which is a MAC team, minor conference in college football, and Michigan, University of Michigan, in Ann Arbor, the big house, 100-plus thousand people, big blue, legendary coaches and players, Tom Brady, among others. So you have Michigan with a new head coach, like a new era, okay? Kyle Whittingham, they hired him from Utah. He retired at Utah. They coax him out of retirement. He goes and coaches at Michigan. Big surprise decision. People are very excited. He seems like equal to the task, man of the moment. Players respect him. They have this phenom, five-star recruit quarterback, Bryce Underwood, going into his second year. They set themselves up with kind of a cupcake blowout scenario. They're playing Western Michigan. They pay Western Michigan a lot of money to, you know, basically allow themselves to get destroyed in Ann Arbor. And then as I'm watching the game, and if you watched it, you know what I mean, Underwood didn't look good at all. Michigan looked meh. And Western Michigan was playing like their hair was on fire. And you smelled upset. So now it's 20. The players are on the field. Fans are coming out of the stands, leaving the stands because they're obviously disappointed. But players are on the field. Everybody's going crazy. And then, wait a minute. They have an announcement. They have found that there was a second left on the clock, and I was sure when I watched it that it was all zeros, and in fact it was. But the officials are like, no, there's a second left, and so one more play. Same thing. It's got to be the same thing. It's got to be all that's left to be done is just heave it toward the end zone. Michigan has a super tall guy named J.J. Buchanan. He's the obvious target. This is what happened.
7: So here in Ann Arbor, Michigan catches a break on third down. Deep drop. Going to unload it towards the end zone. Into the crowd.
13: Buchanan is caught.

0: J.J. Buchanan! Touchdown! A miracle at Michigan Stadium!
1: And this is the kind of thing, as a fan, you would feel good about if it felt legit. But it doesn't. It didn't, and it still doesn't. Even the announcers and the ESPN crew seemed sort of green around the gills about this. It had an ick factor off the charts. It took a couple of hours, and then the conference put out this weird statement in kind of like a Stranger Things font. I don't know I've never really seen anything like this, but like in a very stylized font, they tweeted out a statement saying, in essence, that there is another clock in these games that the officials go by that is not the clock in the stadium or on your television screen, and that all of these clocks are supposed to be synced before the game and customarily are, but in this case were not, and that the officials were going by the clock we don't get to see. I don't know whose fault that is, but that's somebody's fault. And so it cheapens the victory for Michigan, which they didn't deserve. Honestly, they got outplayed almost the whole game. It takes away what would have been a program-altering moment for Western Michigan. It takes away the thrill of, on any given Saturday, any team can, that's the beauty of college football. I don't bet, but I imagine it also dramatically upset the legal betting market. It also feels like the fix was in for the legacy, heritage, blue blood Michigan Wolverines. You can't imagine a scenario in which a secret clock would award a second to the other team. If it was the other way around and Western Michigan was trying to get on the field and steal one, like, just is no way that you could, oh, well, we found another second. So betting, legitimacy, already adding on to the bad feeling people have about NIL and consolidation of conferences and everything else. It's one of those things that I can't sit here and say, here's what really happened or here's who did it. I don't have like a conspiracy theory, although this will give off an unlimited number of conspiracy theories for years to come. This is the grassy knoll moment of modern college football. But I will say this, there is a problem. There was a problem before this game, and this game made that problem a lot worse. And it's an unforced error, because either sync all the clocks, which in 2026 should be very easy to do. It's not like some guy has a key and he's winding the, right? They should all be synced, and you can't tell the fans now, oh, by the way, there's a secret clock you don't know about. Well, like, what else is there, you know? Is there a trap door under the field? Is there a, is there a gravitational force field around the uprights? I mean, what else do we not know about this game that you're keeping from us? But it, just a crazy outcome. If it had been if it had ended at 0-0-0, we'd probably still be talking about it, and we'd be talking about the magic of an upset, and, you know, Michigan would be fine. Notre Dame used to lose games like this early in a season, and they would go on to win like 10 in a row or 11 in a row, and they'd be fine. But wow, what a mess. What an unforced error. This is a sport I love to watch. They are really making it hard to do that. Anyway, 210-599-5555. There was an event today in New York where 9/11 families, family members, children, grandchildren, spouses of the victims, stepped forward one at a time, said who they were, said who they lost in the Twin Towers on September 11th, 2001, and to a man, woman, and child, urged Mayor Mamdani not to attend the memorial.

0: Here's what that sounded like. Cut number 13.
1: 101,000 people signed the petition asking Mayor Mamdani not to attend the 9/11 memorial service. Mayor Mamdani has done everything he can to suck the oxygen out of the room for this particular event we're holding today. He does not care about 9/11 or the tragedies that took place because he surrounds himself with people who believe that America deserved what it got.
2: Hello, I'm John McDevitt, the president of the Port Authority Retired Police. We, too, are asking for the mayor not to show up on 9/11.
3: Well, here we stand on the steps of City Hall, 25 years later. Who would have ever thought in a million years that we would have a petition with 101,000 names on it of fellow New Yorkers standing on the steps of City Hall asking for a mayor not to attend the most tragic day in our nation's history? But we are standing here, and we are standing strong. I'm not asking politely for the mayor not to come to 9/11, to that ceremony. I am demanding that he not show his face at that sacred ground. He does not belong there. We, the people, do not care for Zohran Mamdani.
4: This man is a disgrace to veterans. Mamdani, do us all a favor and just stay home.
5: We feel that we don't want someone at our world-class memorial museum that's sacred and hallowed. We feel that that person should respect our wishes.
6: Mayor Mamdani is serving himself. We don't want a mayor who only wants to be there for the publicity. We are asking respectfully that he not show up.
7: Hi, my name is Jeanette Puccio Pick. I lost my father, Joseph Oswald Pick, in the South Tower. My message to Mayor Mamdani is, dude, we don't want you to come.
0: So what do you think? By all indications, he's going there. He's going to be there. All of his predecessors have gone. I get it. I mean, these people have absolutely no use for him. They will find his presence offensive. They are right to be offended by him. I am offended by him, and I'm not even a New Yorker. Having said all that, I actually could see the other side of this, which is that if he goes, whatever he thinks is going to happen, whatever benefit or publicity he believes he will derive from going, he will have to face people who despise what he stands for, who he has stood with. He did a signing ceremony last Friday for some executive orders around this anniversary. And he was surrounded by like a semicircle of city officials around him. So sort of like an Oval Office signing ceremony, only the mayor. And then he hands the pen. He reaches, he stretches to his left because he wants to hand the pen with which he signed the order to this guy who is his city attorney, office of the mayor attorney. And he actually has to have the police commissioner, Jessica Tisch, relay it for him because he can't reach the guy. The guy is on the fringe of the crowd. And she doesn't look comfortable doing it, but she does it. And this is a guy that defended an Al-Qaeda terrorist in court in, I believe, either 02 or 03. That is a slap in the face. That is a stick in the eye to these 9/11 families and to all of us. And I believe that's on purpose. I think his run for office, I think his service in the office is about that. It's a victory lap. It's an in your face. It's planting the flag literally in the heart of America's number one city. But if he goes, he has to be around these people. He has to face them. I don't think he should be off.

0: the hook for that? Like, he could stay away from it and say, I'm respecting their wishes, and it's very unfortunate we have all this Islamophobia. He could turn himself into a kind of tragic figure. Like, I could also see the argument for, no, you need to be here, you need to stand with us, you need to endure our stony silence and our disapproval. You wanted the job, this goes with the job. We're going to talk to a city councilwoman who agrees that he should not be there and is part of this 101,000-plus people that have signed the petition. That's coming up, and more of The Jack Show on KTSA.
1: Hi, good afternoon. On the northeast side, 35 northbound at Pat Booker, there's reports of an accident. We are seeing a solid 37-minute delay from Loop 410. 35 northbound at Theo, there's a stalled tractor trailer in the right lane. That's got you slow from Malone. Loop 410 westbound before 35, there is construction in the right lane. It's causing a backup from Somerset. I-10 eastbound at Camp Bullis, you've got a stalled vehicle on the right shoulder. I'm Rebecca Parker, KTSA, Time Saver Traffic.
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0: Over 101,000 signatures on a petition asking the mayor of New York City not to do what all of his predecessors, of course, did, and that is attend and be front and center for the 9/11 memorial events coming up this Friday. So what's going to happen and what's going on behind all of this? We turn to a member of the New York City Council. Joanne Arriola is District 32 City Council member, a Republican representing parts of Queens on the City Council. And Councilwoman, thank you for coming on with us, and good afternoon to you.
15: My pleasure, and thank you for covering this issue.
0: It's puzzling to those of us outside New York City how there could be this much support for keeping him away, yet he was elected in an election that saw near record turnout just last year.
15: But there wasn't near record turnout. He did not win by a mandate. And I think that if he runs again, decides to run again, he will find it to be a very different race and maybe, hopefully, a very different outcome.
0: So what is your expectation about Friday? I mean, at this point, honestly, will he stay away?
15: No. I think that his arrogance will compel him to come. But what I think is the win for the family is that they were able to unite. They were able to get support of elected officials like Councilmember Palladino and myself. And they were able to elevate this to the point where everyone in New York City will know, everyone in New York State will know, everyone in the country knows, and everyone across the free world who have been calling us for quotes will know that Mamdani was not wanted at the 9/11 memorial.
0: Mm-hmm. Could you make the argument, Councilwoman, that he needs to be confronted? He needs to see the faces, some of which we saw today on the steps of City Hall, of angry and offended survivors and family members of victims. In other words, these are people that he should not be able to hide from.
15: That is absolutely correct, but he is hiding. And when we walked that petition and a letter from the retired Port Authority police officers to the desk, the sergeant's desk, and asked to see the mayor was nowhere to be found. And we waited for about 20 minutes for someone, which we were told, was coming down to get the letter and the package of petitions. And I believe it was to add insult to injury that a law person from Ramsey Kassim's office, who is one of the major reasons why the people who are don't want him to be at the 9/11 memorial, so they send an associate from his office. Her name was Sonia, introduced herself from

0: is very scripted and very deliberate. It's almost as though it's this mayor's reality show. He knew that there was pushback for him to go to the 9/11 memorial, so he signs two very performative executive orders that really will amount to nothing, and then hands out the ceremonial pens and asks the police commissioner to hand it over to his chief general counsel, who he knows is really, his absolute presence is very triggering to the surviving families of their murdered loved ones. Everything he does is very deliberate. This morning, he held at 8:30 in the morning a press conference to release the documentation about the air quality over at Ground Zero. Now, should we have had that information? Yes, and we should have had that information years ago. However, he chose this morning because he wanted to suck the media oxygen out of the room when it came to our gathering today to ask him not to attend. Some of the families were begging him not to attend. So, but we did get tremendous coverage. I thank you for your news station for covering this, because it's very important that people understand that Zoran Mamdani is not motivated by his constituents. He's motivated by what the influencers are telling him and what his radical friends are telling him.
1: Councilwoman Joanna Arriola with us on the KTSA Quarter Moon Plumbing AC Heating Newsmaker line. Councilwoman, please keep up the good fight. Thank you for your time. We appreciate it.
0: Thank you. And yes, I will.
1: All right. By the way, the reason I mentioned the turnout is because I didn't know this and I looked it up today. It was actually one of the highest voter turnouts they've ever had. Whereas we here will elect a mayor and city council with anywhere from 7 to 13% turnout pretty routinely. They had 43% turnout last fall in New York City. But let me just say this, and I'm not trying to be a Pollyanna or rose-colored glasses, because I wouldn't even be good at that if I was trying. I am glad that people are angry. Whether it's Mamdani attending on Friday or the Senate candidate in Michigan campaigning with a guy who said America deserved 9/11. People are righteously enraged and rightfully enraged. And this is what we actually need more of. You know, usually in life, if you get mad or you are angered or stirred to anger, the people who love you, the people who care about you, try to calm you, right? But this is an anger we should not calm. In fact, one of the reasons 9/11 happened is because we were too calm and too complacent about things like Khobar Towers and the coal, and we processed all the rhetoric, the declarations of war from Bin Laden and Al Qaeda, as if our patience and our stoicism about these things were a sign of strength. They took it as, okay, you're not listening. We'll get your attention. I think we should be mad. I don't think we should bank our fires about September 11th, 2001. I don't think we should. We say we won't forget, but I think we shouldn't forget how we felt. Remember how you felt on that day, on that afternoon, on that night, the next day. You weren't even exactly sure what to do with those feelings, but you had them. You weren't exactly sure what the next step would be, but you knew it needed to be taken. And I hate that it's taken this turn of events, but I am seeing and hearing in people like the councilwoman a fervor and a furor that we have not heard enough of. Do you remember when they piously announced on the television networks a few years ago that they were going to stop.

0: showing or refrain from showing the footage of the attacks and the planes going in and the ball of fire erupting from each tower. Remember, they made this sort of very, I would call it condescending statement that you didn't need to see it and we didn't need to see it, and repeated exposure of it and all this sort of faux sophistication. But in fact, we do. You're at war with these people. Our civilization is at war with these people. I'm not talking about Trump or political parties or... There is a civilizational struggle going on here. It's much bigger than a war, actually. Even so-called wars are not usually about the future of a civilization. Sounds crazy to say, but we've had a lot of wars that, regardless of how they turned out, civilization itself would have been pretty unaffected. This is not like that. People should be mad, and I'm glad that they are. I'm sorry that this is what it took. We got more of the Jack Show coming up, the poll results coming up on 550 and 107.1 KTSA. You will not be mad at all. You'll, in fact, see a man smiling at you when you walk in to John the Greek, and that man is John Valensis, whose parents started John the Greek back in the 80s when they immigrated to this country. And John himself has kept the family recipes and the tradition of hospitality that his parents launched. This is one of those family businesses that keeps right on rolling generation after generation. They get it and they keep it, they keep the good stuff and they make it even better. John's been over there at 281 and Thousand Oaks for many, many years and serving lunch and dinner Monday through Saturday. They also have a beautiful sidewalk patio to sit on. They have a private room for parties and functions that you can reserve. And this is Greek and Mediterranean food from John's family recipes and cooked as if he was cooking for family. And you're going to become a regular at this place. You're going to go back there a lot. He's going to remember you and remember the names of your kids and see how tall they got. And you're going to love John the Greek. 281 and Thousand Oaks, 16602 San Pedro for John the Greek.
1: Hi, good afternoon. Some good news on the northeast side. 35 northbound at Pat Booker. An accident was just cleared out of the way. Things are unwinding pretty quickly from Loop 410. There is still a 12-minute delay. Highway 90 westbound between Loop 410 and Loop 1604. There's a 5-minute slowdown. I-10 eastbound at Camp Bullis. Watch for a stalled vehicle off to the right shoulder. 35 northbound at Theo. That stalled vehicle was cleared away and things are unwinding very quickly. All right, it's officially the most wonderful time of the year at Staples. 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I'm Rebecca Parker, KTSA, Time Saver Traffic.
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0: right, coming up, the results of the JR poll. This is the Jack Show, Jack Riccardi on 550 and 107.1 KTSA. The Wall Street Journal had a piece about unemployment, but instead of just looking at the unemployment rate that gets reported, you know, the beginning of each month for the previous month, which is a pretty meaningless number and has been for a long time, people have argued over the years, I've been persuaded by the argument that you really have to look at below the top line at where the unemployment is or who it is. And what this article said was unemployment among young people who didn't go to college is at the lowest point it's been at in decades. So for people who did not go to college, they are working in numbers and proportions we have not seen in decades. It's the opposite story for college graduates. People without college degrees have one of the best job markets we've ever seen. People with college degrees have a terrible job market. And it's impossible not to think that what we've done is pretty cruel. We've greeted young people's decisions to major in gender studies or poetry with enthusiasm and encouragement. We've written class of 2030 on the back windshield of their car. No one apparently is saying to them or convincing them, if they are saying it, it's nice that you're interested in this, but you can't make a living. It's about supply and demand, and there's no demand. College graduates are taking longer, the article said, to find their first job. Now, you can blame Trump and tariffs for that if you want, but isn't it obvious that we just haven't calibrated the supply and the demand? If we have to go to other countries for STEM, we're not going to other countries for poetry majors. If, or to put it another way, what if this isn't about policy or who the president is at all? What if this is simply about leveling with young people, telling them what we know instead of pretending we don't know it? If you're son or daughter wanted the facts of life, you wouldn't say you didn't know. You wouldn't say, well, I don't know. I don't know where babies come from. Maybe the stork? I don't know. Because it wouldn't do any good to pretend you didn't know, and it would do a lot of good for them to know. I feel like it's the same thing here. And I don't just mean that your kid has to go do the thing you wanted him to do or live up to your dream or live vicariously. I'm not saying that. But when I look at this article, I just think there's a lot of people, not only parents, but also maybe guidance counselors, teachers, people in education, who aren't doing the right thing. And they don't want to hurt anybody's feelings, but it hurts to have a college degree and not be able to find a job. That hurts too, right? Then I saw an article about the fastest growing jobs over the next 10 years. And a lot of it's going to be driven by the aging population. So anything that caters to people getting older and living longer is a growth industry. And that's a lot of different things. That's everything from medical and nurse practitioners to trainers, people that service and install home, you know, safe home things like shower, you know, step-in showers and all that stuff. But a lot of medical and health service, physical therapy, stuff like that. Like, we do know if somebody really wants to map out their future based on what the market will be. We do know. It's not like you can't tell or nobody has any idea. 210-599-5555. Speaking of health and healthcare, they had this big conference over the weekend in Chicago for the Democrat socialists. And because they're pretty riding pretty high right now. They feel like it's going to be a big election for them and they're going to take over the Democrat Party. And one of the things we learned is that fitness itself is fascist. Cut number six.
1: You have to give up the fantasy of being fitter than the fascists. It's not just that it's cringe or strategically bad, though it is. I think it's also politically revealing. Fitness is a measure of relative disposability under capitalism. Our task is not to become less disposable, to become more useful to the ruling order. What we all need to be doing is rejecting disposability in all of its forms. The point is not to beat the fascists at their own game. It is not to lay a better claim on their own territory by being fitter, more eugenic. In fact, the more dysgenic, the better, I think. Revolution is not a contest between optimized and properly prepared bodies. That idea is fascist in and of itself and erases the history of left struggles around the world.
0: Well, I will tell you, I'm not sure if I don't want to misgender. She seemed to be a woman. She, by the way, did not look healthy. She had a mask on. They all had masks on. What are we doing here? This is the Believe the Science crowd wearing masks in 2026. But anyway, I think the history of revolutions would argue that you actually do need to be, you know, you need to have stamina and strength if you're fighting a revolution. I don't know of any revolution that was won by, like, lazy people or... I mean, I know what they're trying to say. They're trying to say that they hate... capitalism for promoting things like Ozempic and Wegovy, but also promoting fast food. So capitalists are making money off you when you get fat, and then they're making money off you when you go to a gym and join a gym, and then they're making money off you when you get a GLP-1. And I get what they're saying. There's money being made at all these points. But if their answer is, well, we're going to be like doughy and puffy and weak, and they all looked kind of pasty behind their masks. I don't think that's going to work. I could be wrong, but I don't think that's how revolutions are won. And it's not really, it's almost like something you would say if you've never been in shape. Because if you've ever been in any kind of reasonably good health, you're the best version of you. You're not somebody else's version of you.

0: And the way that feels, not that I endorse their goals, but it's very empowering. So these really are dumbcoffs. These really are nitwits. And I guess I take a little bit of comfort in the fact, because I'm worried about it, like I know you are. I don't like seeing communism on our doorstep. I don't like how far it's gone. I don't like what I'm hearing about its prospects this fall. But these really are boneheads. They're not super smart people. There's a lot of money behind them. They have the power to deceive a lot of people. They may do so. But they're literally arguing, she's literally arguing that it's an act of rebellion to let your health slide. Okay. Let's see how that works. We got the poll results coming up next here on the Jack Show on 550 and 1071 KTSA. And if you need the air conditioning turned back on, if it's making a bad noise, if your thermostat is not telling you what's really going on in the house, you need Quarter Moon Plumbing, AC, and Heating. 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
2: 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Iran strikes Saudi energy targets and renewed hostilities push crude oil closer to the $100 mark. The back-to-work week will get no relief from the near triple-digit temperatures. Stay connected for the latest.
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3: Hi, good afternoon. Some good news on the northeast side. 35 northbound at Pat Booker. An accident was just cleared out of the way. Things are unwinding pretty quickly from Loop 410. There is still a 12-minute delay. Highway 90 westbound between Loop 410 and Loop 1604. There's a 5-minute slowdown. I-10 eastbound at Camp Bullis. Watch for a stalled vehicle off to the right shoulder. 35 northbound at Theo. That stalled vehicle was cleared away and things are unwinding very quickly. All right, it's officially the most wonderful time of the year at Staples. 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I'm Rebecca Parker, KTSA, Time Saver Traffic.
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0: All right, JR poll. Are you a sports bettor? 93% no, 7% yes. New poll question tomorrow at 3. Let's play out, Don, because it's that kind of a day. I always say on this show, time to send in the asteroid. Here's the Weber State Choir of Utah with their version of what I always say.

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4: KTSA. It's 5 o'clock at KTSA San Antonio. I'm Stacey Keene. President Trump's health secretary says they're pumping nearly $250 million into the federal Head Start program, which provides free or low-cost services to preschoolers.
5: Children who attend these facilities, there are many, many.

0: studies that show they're less likely to have law enforcement contacts, more likely to graduate high school.
1: Robert F. Kennedy Jr. made the announcement while visiting a Head Start program in the Texas coastal bend town of Alice. The cash, he says, will go towards upgrading facilities with a focus on nutrition.
0: If you give kids good food, nutritious food, that they're much more likely to succeed in life.
1: He says kids in the program are being fed highly processed foods, and that needs to change. Texas drivers could get faster warnings when flash floods cover low water crossings. UT San Antonio has detailed a new prototype which fuses AI, solar power, and water sensors into one system that can track flood danger without cell or internet service. The new system watches water levels and rain and then sends that information out by radio waves. Now, because parts cost around $200 each, towns could easily blanket vulnerable roads ahead of roadside testing. The San Antonio team now plans to weatherproof the system for real-world deployment. Your KTSA Stevens Roofing AccuWeather forecast. Looking at mostly clear skies, 78 tonight. Tomorrow, chance for afternoon thunderstorms as we hit 100 degrees. Right now, partly sunny and 101 at San Antonio's Severe Weather Station. I'm Stacey Keene. 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
2: Hi, good afternoon. On the northeast side, 35 northbound at O'Connor, there's reports of an accident. Don't have eyes on it just yet. There is a 6-minute slowdown from Loop 410. Loop 410 southbound between 35 and Houston Street, there's more than a 10-minute delay. Loop 1604 eastbound at Highway 281, a stalled vehicle is off to the right shoulder. It's still causing a heavy slowdown from Bitters. 151 westbound at 1604, you got a stalled car on the left shoulder. I'm Rebecca Parker, KTSA. Time saver traffic.
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14: Great radio stations across the land, along with Sam and Polo. It is the Joe Pags Show. Thanks. Appreciate you stopping by. There's a lot going on. Lots happening. Lots to get to. I had an interesting exchange earlier. What even is an exchange? I posted a video today explaining that I'm not going to go to Dallas. Now, we love Dallas. We went there for CPAC, and it was great. It was fine. I wouldn't even say great. I mean, it was fine. We got to talk with some really great people, but I don't know that the setup was exactly what it could have been. But this was short notice, kind of, and we were invited, and we were going to go, and then we had a position, and it was not free. You had to pay, you know, a lot of money to go, which we were fine with. It's a tax write-off for what I do. But going there, there was no capability that we knew of beforehand to interview the president, the vice president, secretary of state down the line. Interesting to talk to people, but, I mean, we've been inundated with emails and requests from people that are like running for district attorney in some county in Illinois. And we're like, yeah, you know. We're a national show. We want to make sure we help on a national level as best we possibly can. So we made the decision to not go. We will not be going there tomorrow and on Thursday. I think it's going to be great. I think those who are going, that'll be wonderful. We'll get with our friends who are going to be there and maybe have the report from there. But we're not going to go to the American Airlines Center in Dallas and go take part in the convention. I think it's good to have it. A good argument is made that you go there and you do this because early voting is happening already. I get that, but it feels a little early to me. I would almost think the end of September, maybe beginning of October. You might say that's way too late because of early voting. Well, I'm also a guy who advocates that early voting shouldn't even be happening. You should have an election day and not have people vote for 6 months. Doesn't make a lot of sense. But I will say this. I need this to be, the exchange I had, Sam, I posted that video where I said, we're not going to go.
15: Right. Yeah.
14: So some lady, Holly, decides to say, so it's inconvenient, because what I said in the video was, it's 4.5 hours there and back if we drive, so it's 9 hours round trip. You got to get the hotel rooms. You got to pay a certain amount of money for the actual studio space or the Radio Row space. Right. And you could either do that, or you could fly there, wait an hour at the airport or an hour and a half, get there, get off, get your bags, get all the equipment, grab an Uber, go there. And it didn't make sense, but where I can cover it just as well from here. Many people think, well, you're in San Antonio, Dallas is easy. No, it's very far away. Texas is gigantic.
15: Yeah, it is. I hate it when people think that. Honestly, it's so annoying. We're so far away.
14: We are, and we like going every so often. We're not going to go to this one. So a lady says, so you can't inconvenience yourself to save the country? Like, what?
15: Well, that's so dramatic. Oh, my gosh. What the heck, Holly?
14: Like, what are you talking about? So my answer to her was, I said, so you're going? Because doesn't Holly care about the country?
15: Yeah, come on, Holly.
14: Why doesn't Holly care?
15: Live for us. Yeah.
14: So, again, now, every single day, Monday through Friday, except for Labor Day and stuff, we're doing 3 hours a day, and we're trying our level best to save the country. We're having the biggest guests. We're doing the best show we possibly can. I mean, does she think that if I don't go to Dallas for 2 days and grab, like, the guy running for, you know, I don't know, DA or the city council in Paducah, Kentucky, that I'm somehow not saving the country? I'll be working my ass off, Holly, to save the country from right where I sit right now. And, yes, when it's time to go to Kerrville or time to go to, you know, to a different studio, time we do go to Dallas. I'd rather go to Dallas, go do the Will Cain show, interview some people in Dallas, and then come back than be one of 1,500 different people at this this convention in, you know, at the American Airlines Arena. It's a gigantic arena. So, look, I hear you. It was a dumb comment. Maybe you didn't realize how dumb it was. But we will not be going, but we will have all sorts of coverage for you from Dallas, without a doubt. And we'll get into that in earnest about where is the Republican Party today? It is 2 days shy of a year since our friend Charlie Kirk was assassinated, just having a conversation on a college campus. Where is the Republican Party? I think there's a major void. I think there's a major vacuum. I don't think they're talking to the young people. And I think that there's a really good chance it's going to be a slaughter in November if you don't get people active up off their hands to go vote. I think it could be. We're going to talk about that in earnest with Kay Hill next hour. All right. Meantime, I can't not tell you what's going on with the Clancy case. Yes, the case is over in that the trial is over in that they said mistrial, and now it's really up to the prosecution. Do we want to bring the case again? I'm hoping the answer is yes. Now, over the past few days, we've heard nonstop from people who said, what about Clancy's lawyer? He's brilliant. Worked his face off for his client. He did really, really well. What a smart guy. And then I see this story today, and I'm going, what? That can't be true. Lindsey Clancy's lawyer is asking, by the way, he should be sanctioned because of how he went after that one juror. That one juror has every opportunity and every ability to say, I disagree with everybody else. Every opportunity and every ability to be a juror on that jury to say, I do not agree with you. It was 11-1. They were going to exonerate her, which is crazy. She snuffed out three children with exercise bands. They were going to let her out. Well, this guy Reddington, I mean, Sam, you've heard that, right? He's brilliant. Unbelievable defense. Wow, what a great defense he gave.
15: Yeah, they can't get enough of this guy.
14: But, I mean, you saw the headline in the story you sent me, right?
15: Oh, yeah.
14: He's asking the president?
15: Oh, yeah. It's real. To me, this is disgusting.
14: Not only is it disgusting, he can't.
15: Oh. Yeah. Really?
14: Trump could not do what this guy wants, even if he wanted to.
15: Why? Well,
14: you're about to find out. Here's the story. Lawyer asks Trump to pardon Lindsey Clancy after mistrial in Massachusetts murder case. Written by Bo Erickson over at Reuters. Could be fake. Out of Washington today, the lawyer for Lindsey Clancy, the Massachusetts mother whose murder trial ended in a mistrial last week, asked President Donald Trump on Tuesday today to pardon her, despite the fact that the case was prosecuted under state law. I mean, he can't. President Trump can pardon people on federal crimes. This was a state crime. This was a state murder trial. Reddington maybe not the brightest light in the bunch after all. I mean, holy mackerel. So,
15: or maybe he's playing 4D chess and he's just trying to get more attention to this trial.
14: But I mean, if Trump says, okay, I'll pardon her, he can't.
15: Ugh.
14: That means that anything she did federally, which she didn't do anything federally, it's a state crime. If he says no, I guess the guy can say, see, Trump is no good. He hates Lindsey Clancy. Maybe he's doing that to help out the Democrats. I have no idea. The story continues. Trump said last week he'd been following Clancy's trial. The 36-year-old mother was accused of killing her three children in their home in January of 2023. Quote, Mr. President, I would hope that you would consider this young lady the type of person she is and what she's been through and consider a pardon, Attorney Kevin Reddington said at the end of an interview on ABC's Good Morning America. The president's pardon power applies only to federal crimes, and Clancy was prosecuted under state law. Trump has nevertheless taken a broad view of the clemency powers and applied them, in some cases, tried in state courts. Yeah, but he didn't win. Like, he tried to let Tina Peters out. He couldn't. She's gotten out. I mean, they commuted the rest of her sentence, but he wasn't able to pardon her. He certainly he was asking for this, that, and the other. He didn't get what he asked for because he would have pardoned her, where she was not pardoned. She was just let out early. Back to a quote, she did a horrible, horrible thing. Can't be worse, Trump told reporters after a state judge declared a mistrial because jurors could not reach a unanimous verdict. But you'll find out what the price is to pay. There will be a price. It's going to be a mental institution or jail or something. At trial, Clancy's lawyers argued she was not guilty by reason of insanity, saying she was experiencing a psychotic episode caused by postpartum psychosis. Prosecutors argued the killings were premeditated. The state could now seek a retrial, and it probably will. I want them to seek a retrial and maybe get a change of venue away from nut job, you know, Massachusetts. I know, if you're in Massachusetts, I love you. Love. You guys are surrounded by nut jobs. Last December, Trump pardoned former Colorado County Clerk Tina Peters, a Trump ally who had been convicted on state charges related to a voting machine tampering. The pardon was largely viewed as symbolic because Peters was prosecuted under state law, but the move added political pressure.

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8: 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It should be a vote that requires 2/3 vote before any property tax increase can ever be imposed on our fellow Texans. You're going to be able to live in your home for the rest of your lives without being priced out of it.
7: Protecting homeowners, lowering property taxes. 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
15: Great to have you. Thanks. I appreciate you stopping by. A couple of things. You're just joining us. We've been on for half an hour. Where you been? Feel free to give us 3 hours a day. You got 24 hours in a day. If I do the math quickly, that's 1/8 of the day I'm asking you for. And let me say this, and I'm going to implore those who are in San Antonio specifically who listen on KTSA. Just got an email from Cindy. Misses me in San Antonio. But can you help me with this, that, and the other Facebook meta something? And I wrote back and I said, Cindy, we've been back on in San Antonio for over a year now on 550 KTSA. So if you're in San Antonio and you've got a circle of friends that like what I do, like what we do here along with Sam and Polo, let them know we've been back on in San Antonio for more than a year. Now, we're smoking the other station, and we have been since we came back on. But there is a good

0: 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I'm Rebecca Parker, KTSA Time Saver Traffic.
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0: And then Tallarico with his, you know, speech pattern, and he's out there, you know, it's very convincing Obama-like cadence. They're going to vote for him, or Republicans will stay home. Paxton needs to come out on the offensive and say, this is what I did for you, Texas. This is why I did it. This is how it worked out. He sued Google successfully. He sued Facebook and Meta. He sued to make sure you had free speech online. He sued the Biden administration for every move they tried to make against us. And he's not talking about that. He needs to. He's talking about how Tallarico's no good, which is crazy to me. I've got less than a minute, Mickey, but it's yours. Let's go in Bay City, Michigan.
1: Oh, hi, Joe. I just discovered you, actually, on the radio.
0: Thank you.
1: I was like, oh, my God, who is this guy? But I just love what you're saying. It's just absolutely insane that how many of those people, their jurors, are cannot understand or actually feel sorry for this woman. I'm like, we know insane people. I mean, the fact is, she premeditated. How would somebody, if she's insane, but yet she was cognizant enough to say the timing for him to leave?
0: Exactly. Exactly.
1: But here's the other thing that I listened to this attorney, so there's just two other parts to this.
0: I got to run. Mickey, I'm sorry. I love you in Bay City. 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That's a hard break for the network. I cannot continue. I beg you to call me back again when we bring this up again, and we will, because I definitely want to hear the other two parts of it. Only had a minute. I gave you as much as I could. 888-941-PAGS, 888-941-7247, joepags.com. Keep it here. Coming back.
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8: It's 6 o'clock at KTSA San Antonio. I'm Stacey Keene. Texas Senator Ted Cruz is making it clear that he'll be running for president again. Experts say there's a clear path to victory if he runs a Trump-adjacent campaign.
9: In 2016, he showed his differences with President Trump, and I think that's where he's comfortable being.
8: Texas GOP strategist Vinny Menchillo says the president has not hinted at who he'll be endorsing. However, he said it's likely to either be J.D. Vance or Marco Rubio. Now, in order to stand out, Cruz will have to endorse some of Trump's priorities, but also present his own ideas for the country. Cruz is set to join fellow Republicans at the first ever midterm convention in Dallas tomorrow. There were no injuries reported after a Northside ISD school bus crashed this morning. KSAT 12 reports that bus was carrying 18 students from Hoffman Elementary when it crashed at the intersection of Alamo Ranch Parkway and Lone Star Parkway. And speaking of Northside ISD, ChatGPT is coming to the district. They say they're working with OpenAI to bring a program called ChatGPT for Teachers to its educators starting next month. The NISD is joining a growing number of school systems

0: Systems that are using AI as a tool for classrooms and productivity. District officials say teachers won't be required to use ChatGPT, but will be able to use it to support their work. 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Tonight, mostly clear skies, 78 degrees. Tomorrow, chance for afternoon thunderstorms as we dip to 100 degrees. Right now, we've got partly sunny skies. It's 99 at San Antonio's Severe Weather Station. I'm Stacey Keene. 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
1: Hi, good afternoon. On the northeast side, 35 northbound between Loop 410 and Pat Booker, you've got 6 minutes of stop and go. Loop 410 southbound at Valley High, an accident was cleared. There's still a 7-minute slowdown from Marbach. Loop 410 southbound between 35 and Houston Street, there's a bit of a slowdown. Heads up if you're on Bandera Road northbound at FM 1517. A crash was called in and there's a heavy 10-minute delay. I'm Rebecca Parker, KTSA, Time Saver Traffic.
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2: 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It is the Joe Pags Show. Thanks. Appreciate you stopping by. Cahill, part one this hour, part two next hour. Lots to talk about with this convention happening, this midterm convention happening in Dallas tomorrow and the next day. A lot going on. The president is going to be there. And he just actually put something out on Truth about this, asking that those who are winning by a lot, if you're winning by 45 points, don't come to the midterm convention. You're not going to be able to speak. For those who are in tight races, you should come and you should speak. So he's basically putting that out there. He's going to be there both days, from what I understand. And he's going to be there to speak tomorrow and then to close it out on Thursday. And again, here's what I want. And I don't really care if you get mad at me, those of you who like what we do and listen. But if you get mad at me for saying this, you're not using your brain. Use your brain. I'm a huge supporter of President Trump. Voted for him three times. I'd vote for him again if I could. It should not be a Trump rally. It should be a rally of ideas that conservatives are better than liberals. Republicans are better than Democrats. The president is not on the ballot. His agenda certainly is, and that should be said. But this needs to be, we're the right way to go. We're the right party. We're the right movement. We're the right cause. We're the right value system, and here's why. That's what it should be. It should be a convention of either you believe in America, you love America, you think America first is the way to go, or you don't. And if you don't, then you've got El Sayed. If you don't believe that America is great, that America should be first, you've got Peggy Flanagan. If you don't think America is great, America should be first, then you've got this idiot woman that wants to wipe her hands after she eats on the flag, that she hates it so much. And if you believe in the DSA, there's something wrong with you, but then you got to tell us why. Because let me say it again, and Kay and I get into this in earnest. If you're just saying, Talafrico, and he's stupid, and he's not a Christian, which I've said because he's not, he's a fake Christian. That said, why is Ken Paxton head and shoulders above Talarico? And it's simple. Talarico would like to end the oil and gas industry that employs 500,000 people in Texas. Ken Paxton, of course, would support the oil and gas industry. Paxton sued successfully the Biden administration, sued for your freedom, your privacy, to stop Google from spying on you. Talarico thinks there are six genders. You know what I mean? Talarico thinks Jesus is, or God is, non-binary. That's who you're dealing with. Talarico brings nothing to the table as far as policy, as far as making your life better. And Paxton's got a resume that people would die for. But instead of talking about it, I feel like the Republicans have got suckered into this dumb 2026-style debate system that we're going with. So at the end of the day, you've got choices to make. I don't know that the Republicans and the conservatives are making the choices clear enough. They need to do that in the next couple of days in Dallas, but certainly go nuts. I want to see a blitz of ads. You know what people have said to me about Paxton's campaign? Sam, any ideas what they've said to me about Paxton's campaign so far?
15: I mean, the one that I remember is that they're like, he's not campaigning.
2: Exactly. Now, I don't know if he is or if he isn't. I see him on Facebook. I see him out here, out there, and the other place. But is he doing enough campaigning? Is he shaking hands and kissing babies? Is he out there saying, this is what I did for you and your family. That's why your life is better off because of me as the attorney general. So I don't know if he's doing enough of that. Maybe he's waiting to gear up after this convention and then go crazy. Maybe that's what he's doing. I don't know. But they have to make it less about the competitor and more about what they do, what they would do. What will Michelle Tafoya do better as a U.S. senator out of Minnesota than Peggy Flanagan? What? I want to know. What specifically will Bruce Blakeman do better as a governor over Kathy Hochul? I want to know. Do I think Hochul's a horrible governor? Of course. She's despicable. That doesn't mean Bruce Blakeman is any good. What makes him good is his value system, what he would do, what he has done, what he will do, why your life would be better. Because whether you like it or not, and the left sucks, they've got horrible policies and no values. The right is great, good policies, good values. The left is out campaigning and out messaging the right by a lot. And that's got to stop. If it doesn't stop, you've got a problem. And then we've got the president, who I support big time, renaming Lake Ontario to Lake America through an executive order.

0: He owes a debt of gratitude to Rudy Giuliani. We're working on getting him on this week, of course, with the anniversary coming up. 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If that happens, he won't be able to do anything. 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Love to hear from you. Got to tell you about Lean. Lean was devised by doctors and researchers. They put together a plan. They said, we see all the radical changes in people from the GLP ones. A lot of people don't want to take a shot. A lot of people don't want to take a pill every day. A lot of people don't want to go to the doctor and go to the pharmacy and wait in line and all this stuff. Can we come up with something that could have similar effects? 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
2: Hi, good afternoon. On the north side, 281 northbound between 410 and Thousand Oaks, you've got 5 minutes of stop and go. I-10 westbound between Roland and 35, there's almost a five-minute delay. Loop 410 southbound at Valley High, an accident was cleared. There's still some heavy stop and go from Marbach. 1604 westbound between Full Verde and Highway 281, be ready for at least a seven-minute slowdown. I'm Rebecca Parker, KTSA, Time Saver Traffic.
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0: Thanks. I appreciate you stopping by. Kay Hill at the bottom of the hour. We're going to talk about, it's been almost a year, if you can believe it, it's been almost a full year since Charlie Kirk was assassinated while just simply going and talking to people on a college campus. I don't even think we realize the enormity of a young guy out there just doing the job of having a conversation with people. He's just dead, just snuffed out live on video. I mean, people watching it live on Rumble saw him die. And I wish I hadn't watched the video. I've seen it since, and I wish I hadn't. It's disgusting. And we act like, yeah, whatever, he's dead. There are people singing and dancing and loving the fact that he's dead. There's a shift in this country that is so disgusting, it makes my face hurt. Okay? And at some point, we have to wake up and realize, oh my God, a guy was saying words on a college campus, and his life was ended just because somebody didn't like the words he was saying. And it turns out, if the guy that they're charging was the guy, he didn't even understand what Charlie was saying. He completely misconstrued what the message was. And here we are almost a year later. Now, Charlie was the glue, I believe, for President Trump, for the conservative movement, when it came to contacting and really understanding and getting through to the younger generations, Gen Z, Gen Alpha, whatever, even some millennials. Heck, some people in Gen X like me were learning from him, certainly. He was the conduit. He was the go-between. He was the, here's the messaging, here's why Trump is better than Harris. Without Charlie Kirk and Turning Point a year ago, I don't think President Trump wins. So that void is a big one. That vacuum is a big one. And something has to be done with it. And I don't think the Republican side has done very well with it. Who is the person who's going to come in? Again, nobody can be Charlie. Nobody can just suddenly take the position. But it's been almost a year now, and now we're facing a midterm that is a remarkably big in midterm. We're watching a midterm where you could lose everything, the traction the country's been getting, our value system being protected, the Constitution being protected, all that can be gone. And nobody has stepped up. It's so weird to me. There has to be somebody who could have stepped up by now. And it's not the usual suspects that have been jockeying for position, Candace Owens and Tucker Carlson and these people like this. That's not who it is. I don't know who it is. But it's got to be somebody, or it's got to be a group of somebodies to actually have a united front to say, all right, let's get you back on board. Here's why it's important to be on this side and not that side. We go over that with Kay Hill and a lot more when we come back. 888-941-PAGS, joepags.com. Stay here.
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2: Hi, good afternoon. On the southeast side of downtown, I-10 westbound between Roland and 35. There's some heavy stop and go. It's about a 5-minute slowdown. Highway 90 westbound at General Hudnall. Watch for a stalled vehicle off to the right shoulder. There's some brake tapping as you pass by. 281 northbound between 410 and Thousand Oaks. There's a bit of a slowdown. I-10 westbound between Roland and 35. Be ready for at least a 5-minute delay. 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I'm Rebecca Parker, KTSA Time Saver Traffic.
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5: 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It's worth the drive. There's a major void almost 1 year since the assassination of Charlie Kirk. And I want to break this down in possibly a different way than you've seen broken down before, with him not there as almost the balancing act for the young people in America that were very, very much going more conservative, but yet still probably call themselves, independent. He was the guy that would get that word to President Trump. He was the guy that would almost be the balancing act. You know, maybe we don't do that, and maybe you do this, or maybe you talk to this crowd, maybe you don't talk to that crowd. I think that void is real, and I think that we are suffering as a nation, and maybe even as a planet, because of that void that was left by Charlie Kirk being taken out by a disgusting, evil human being. Let's get into that. Let's talk to Kay Hill about this. Kay, of course, incredible news and commentary writer. You see over on Newsmax. Kay, I appreciate you. We talked a lot before we just started. And it was a great conversation where I said, let's forget the topic we were going to talk about. Let's talk about Charlie Kirk taken out just about 1 year ago. In 2 days as we're doing this, it'll be a year since we all got word of his assassination. I think the void is real. And I think that the direction of the administration, although I'm not here to say President Trump's doing anything wrong per se, I think that perspective is missing big time from his inner circle. Do you agree with that?
6: I think the void is so huge and the perspective is missing so much so that I think the mid